0: again. Callender to Boxall. Up the middle, Triantis. Left side. Playing tonight, Jonathan, on new World Cup turf, right?
1: Yeah, this is one of those stadiums that's obviously being used for the World Cup, and FIFA's rules, you must have grass. So in New England, it's a stadium that usually has turf, has grass for the first time when the Loons are here.
0: Looks good. I mean, it looks great.
1: Yeah. Certainly settled in nicely. I'm sure the NFL players are wondering, why can't we have this all the time?
0: Yeah.
1: Why do we have to have turf?
0: They would love it. 21st minute here at Gillette Stadium. Minnesota down 1-0. They earn a corner kick here. To the right corner goes Joaquin Pereira. Right corner, that means an in-swinger from Joaquin. Now, the last time he went far post looking for Markanic, he gets it in the middle. Again, it got through, but chipped away from Markanic. Oh, it almost slid through to Anthony Markanic. And I think Markanic is asking for him to check for a handball inside the box. That ball did drop kind of oddly.
1: It was a quick reaction from Will Sands there to be able to kick his leg up and boot that out. Question is, did it hit him on the hands?
0: Goes back to the throw-in now on the near side. Boxall, low line drive throw, gets through and then volleyed high in the air and out of the 18. Headed forward by Duncan. Chipped around, now headed by Trapp. Forward over the top, got through to Yeboah. He's down that left side, now cuts back towards the 18. Yeboah, little step over, back, left, right, back to the left, crosses it in front, and his crossing ball is redirected into the crowd here at Gillette Stadium. Another throw in for Michael Boxall. About 10 yards up from the byline on the near side touchline. Watching a replay that did hit, maybe hit him on the thigh. If it did hit Sands' arm, he had his arm in by his side, so yeah. I don't know that you'd get it. Was right on his hand was kind of right on his lower stomach if it did hit it. And here's Boxall's throw in again. This one's higher, arching towards the goal. Headed up and out across the byline by Morris Duggan. Pretty good bookends. Minnesota will put Duggan at one post and Markanic on the other. There's a lot of height there,
1: they're trying to get
0: skill.
1: Duggan to get on the ball in the near post and head it back towards that far post where Markanic has been one of the best in the world at finding some space and jumping up and getting on the ball on the far posts, and he's been excellent in that and played himself into MLS All-Star conversation as the All-Star voting has opened up. Certainly he's got to be in the conversation as one of the nominees, if not the starter at that left back spot.
0: Yeah, you'd think so, as Markanic knocks one down on the left side. Slides off a rebound to the corner. Pereira will chip it off the defender nicely and out for a corner kick. Played it off of Langone very nicely, and Minnesota earns a corner kick here. 24th minute of play. The Loons down by a goal. Thomas Chonkalai waving to some of his fans in New England. 4cast said very light winds, but there's more than that blowing around down there. Yeah. Here's Chonkalai, in swinger right in the middle, bouncing around, still loose, headed free, and top of the 18. A couple of players go down. Rosendo Mendoza, referee, blows it dead. Markanic is the Loon that got knocked down.
1: Going to the penalty spot.
0: I think they called a foul in the box on New England. And if it is, Markanic earned a penalty kick and a chance for Minnesota to draw level. And hopefully a chance for Calvin Yeboah to redeem himself. Boxall got the first header. Markanic went to get a touch. He had his back to the goal. And yeah, Mendoza pointed to the spot right away.
1: Oh, that's going to be a close one if VAR takes a look. Because the player who was at that Reigns, he did get the ball there a little bit and then just kind of ran through the back of Markanic, who goes down. So
0: they will most likely take a look at it, whether or not Mendoza will take a look.
1: You'd certainly feel a little hard done there if you're Brooklyn Reigns, because you did enough to get the ball, but you had to run through the back of Markanic to do it.
0: If this does indeed hold up in Minnesota's favor as a PK, I feel like we're kind of even. They both were, certainly could have been called, certainly could have not been called. Either way, this is one that the referee on the field makes the call, and you kind of look at it and go, yeah, if he had not called it, we'd understand. If he did call it, we understand.

0: kind of those 50-50 ones, and he's going to hand the ball to Kelvin Yeboah. This is perfect for Kelvin Yeboah. A chance for him to redeem himself after missing two straight. And a chance to level things here in Foxborough. 26th minute of play. Normally, an approach, a long pause. Matt Turner is set. Yeboah backing away from the spot. Yeboah is set. Kelvin. Stop, pause, shot, rolls it in. Got Turner going to the left. He put up to his right. And Kelvin Yeboah levels things at one in Foxborough in the 26th minute of play for Kelvin Yeboah. That is his eighth goal of the season. And Jonathan, for more than one reason, that is a huge goal.
1: Absolutely. Great response now from Minnesota to play themselves back into the match after giving up that goal, that penalty kick goal in the fifth minute. You've now played well over the past 10, 15 minutes. Certainly exerted your will on this match, and you worked yourself into a good spot. You kept the ball pinned high. You drew the penalty, and Kelvin Yeboah sends Matt Turner the wrong way. And Yeboah back on the score sheet, back on the score sheet through penalties, which you want to see him do after he's been so good in that from that spot throughout his MLS career. He had the hiccup against Austin last week, so good to see Yeboah get back on the score sheet from the penalty spot where he's been absolutely lethal since joining the Loons.
0: So level in Foxborough, 27th minute of play. Minnesota able to trade penalty kicks here in the first half. And again, I'm going to stand by. I think each one of those kicks, penalty kick calls, the fouls in the box, if Mendoza had said, play on, you'd have went, okay. But he called them both. See, they're looking at something. I don't know. Nothing looked wrong with Yeboah's approach. I don't know what we'd be VARing.
1: Are they looking to see if he took two touches on that kick? Did that plant foot, his left plant foot, touch the ball before he kicked it with his right?
0: Boy,
1: I only saw one replay on the monitor, so I can't really tell, but I don't think it did.
0: No. Yeah, I just watched another replay, and his plant foot kind of came over in front of it, and then he cut it against it. But yeah, there's nothing you can see there, and we're gonna play on. So Minnesota draws even here in Foxborough. What a big goal for the team, not only to level things, but Kelvin Yeboah to just get himself back onto the score sheet from the spot. Here's a run into the Minnesota 18. Boxel comes across, clears it away with authority. Interesting setup here in Foxborough, Jonathan. The team, everybody but the coach, who has a small technical area, is behind the advertising boards.
1: Yeah, I've seen that only in one other place, and that's when New York City FC play either at Yankee Stadium or the Mets Stadium.
0: And so with the wider field, they just don't have the room there, apparently, and they don't want to take out their advertising boards. So the team kind of – it almost looks like a hockey bench with the players behind the boards. I haven't seen anybody climb over yet.
1: I was going to say, when are we going to get the line shift where
0: – on the fly. Imagine the soccer world if America did that.
1: Oh, my goodness. They're already upset at us for doing the halftime shows when it's
0: right.
1: FIFA that's doing it, that's instituting that.
0: Ball kicked out in the New England half on the near side touchline. Be a throw-in for Minnesota. Chunkalai is over there. 30th minute of play. He'll give the ball up to the captain, Michael Boxel, for the throw-in on a set piece. Now, New England has been very good on set pieces this year, a lot like Minnesota was last season. And Minnesota would love to, at least for a stretch, get back into that form, because that carried them through a big part of the season. Here's the throw-in by Boxel. Headed high in the air by Triantis, inside the 18, chipped out of the 18, on at his heel. And he'll dribble through some traffic, trying to look for the fast break, being slowed down by Kelvin Yeboah, who won't get it. Makes him turn back. Good job by Yeboah defensively to make sure the Revolution didn't have a big transition opportunity. 30th minute of play. New England and Minnesota level at one. Pushed ahead. Fofana up ahead into the Minnesota half on the right side. Turgeman cross to the left side of the 18. Just skidded onto the right side by Duncan. Duncan goes charging after it, trying to keep it in. Has a collision there. What an aggressive play by Kyle Duncan, but that's the way he plays. But he's shaken up a bit as Duncan gets up slowly. What an aggressive play, and one where a lot of players would have just conceded that that ball was going to go out off of him.
1: And the question is, when you look at Kyle Duncan, did he go flying into that advertising board? Or, I mean, it looked like he was kind of grabbing at his eye there, so...
0: Yeah, he got up slowly.
1: Something in his eye there, but yeah, he definitely got up slowly from that. I think he's fine.
0: I think he's fine. I don't think the New England player knew he was coming on that aggressively because it wasn't a situation where you'd expect that, but Duncan was not going to give up on that ball. 32nd minute of play here at Gillette Stadium. We're level at one. It'll be a set piece for Minnesota. So they did call the foul. And it'll be put in play by Drake Callender. Skipped ahead by Youssef. High in the air in that middle third. And there's a foul there as Yeboah went up. And then he was pushed from behind by Brooklyn Reigns. And Minnesota will have a set piece. Yeah, decent spot. Probably Joaquin Pereira time. Yeah, that was a clear foul by Reigns. Made no attempt to get that header. Just went after Yeboah. Calvin Yeboah on the PK to level things here. That came in the 26th minute. Here's a ball left side headed towards goal by Nico Romero. And didn't have much on that header. And it was easily grabbed up by Matt Turner. Turner to the top of the box to his right. Ahead on the right side to Heal. Battle in the center circle. Triantis will come away with it. Mechanic comes up with a loose ball across the half line in the left channel. Rolls it back to the half line. Chonkalai into the middle. Triantis, one touch right back to Michael Boxall. Minnesota in possession in their own half. 1-1 draw here in New England. Warm enough night. Little breezy as Markkanen takes it on the left side. Halfway down the touchline in the New England half. Leaves it for Tomas Chonkalai. Chips it ahead. A little tough one for Trapp. Then headed forward by Duncan. And that rolls right into Matt Turner. New England, fearless playing in their own box. Able to clear this one out in the Minnesota half. Redirected by Boxall. Triantis or to Romero, turned it over. And then making up for it is next is Triantis Romero to get it back. He got that ahead and Minnesota turns it over as Pereira had a tough touch. New England back on the ball in the middle third into the Minnesota half. 34th minute of play. We'll get a scoreboard update. A lot of matches kicked off at the same time as this one, so there should be some score updates as New England works it in the Minnesota half, all the way back to the center circle. Kohler looking to his right. Coming back to get it is Heal. Heal working right around Triantis, pushes it wide right. Langone. Inching towards the 18 across the middle. Langone trying to get his own player. Those Reigns have gotten his way. Langone pushes it back to the right side to Heal. Back out on top. Kohler. Good possession time here for the Revs. Ahead, Reigns. Pushes it wide right. Waiting for it there is Ceballos. Overlapping run to the right corner. Here's Heal poked out and away. Good job there by Trapp. And then it comes across the touchline on the near side off of Will Trapp. A throw in for New England. deep in the Minnesota half here on the near side. Throw in by Ceballos, top of the 18. A little heel flip there by Triantis. Couldn't control it, but then Duggan steps into it and pushes it to the right side in the Minnesota half. Kept in by Kyle Duncan. Back to Duncan. And Minnesota will roll it back inside their own 18. Minnesota on possession now. Boxel ahead. Spins it up the left flank. On the touchline is Chunkalai. Into the middle, finds Trap. Tough first touch. The ball was out in front of him. Reigns took it away. Now pushed ahead by Youssef to the left side. Back is Duggan. Plays it up and out. Jonathan, get us up to date. What's going on in Major League Soccer?
1: Yeah, a bunch of other games. As we said, six games going on across Major League Soccer, including this one out in New England. Charlotte FC, Toronto battling out. And as we speak, Charlotte going up 2-1 over Toronto FC right now. Zaha and Schneg scoring in that one in the 19th and 35th minute to give Charlotte the 2-1 lead. The only other scores in Major League Soccer right now, Orlando up 1-0 on Atlanta. Dorsey scoring in the 18th minute. And then Columbus 1-0 up on the road in Philadelphia. And it was our favorite guy, Hugo Picard, the one with the bowl cut, remember, Dan?
0: Yeah.
1: He has Columbus up 1-0 over Philadelphia.
0: We are level here at Foxborough. Thanks, Jonathan. 1-1. Minnesota has a throw-in on the near side touchline deep in the New England half. Wait for the captain to make his way up. Michael Boxel will do this throw-in. And I'll stand by my assertion. I think Michael Box was probably relieved when Devin Pedelford is in and that he doesn't have to run up and back and up and back and let Devin throw in with his cannon, as it was described as by Julian Gressel.
1: Boxy's going to get World Cup fit just going up and down the field to get up and ready for these long throw-ins.
0: Markanic bumping around with goaltender Matt Turner. Turner acting like he was being punched. He just bumped him a little bit. Here's Boxel's throw in, a low line drive, skips free. Here's a one-time shot out of the 18. Pereira sends it over the bar. Couldn't keep it down. It'll be a goal kick for Matt Turner and New England. 1-1, 38th minute of play. Pressure all running over the balls. Pereira, they do like to dangle around with that ball a little bit in their own half. Foul here against Minnesota on the far side of the pitch on Kyle Duncan. If you're playing against Kyle Duncan, you will know it. He makes his presence known.
1: He's got a lot of history here against, and a lot of experience against New England Revolution, going up against them twice a year for the past handful of years.
0: Back is Will Trapp trying to cover on that right side as Langone had a break. Trapp doing a good job back there, and that's what Trapp does. Will is that guy that plays in the midfield, but he can play like a defender, and you can, if you looked at the Will Trapp defensive highlights, it'd be pretty impressive.
1: Yeah, absolutely. He's been able to cover a lot of ground, and we saw that especially last year, kind of that anchor defensive mid sitting in front of that Loons back line.
0: Throw in complete. New England crossing one into the 18, headed towards goal, and Callender grabs it and hangs on. That one had a little more pace on it, and Drake handled it easily and moves to the top of the box for Minnesota. 1-1, 39th minute of play. Ahead, Chonkalai rolls it back. Markanic, a little high press coming, and Triantis finds some space. Nectarios on the run. Into the middle third, through the center circle, ahead, Yeboah, nice play with his back to the goal, pushes it to the right side, and Minnesota with Duncan, finds a little room, Triantis, chips it to the left side, left edge of the 18, there's Chonkalai, Thomas cuts in, back, nice move, gets to the byline, crossing in front, a bouncing ball, cleared out, and Triantis had it spin off his foot. That ball had too much spin, and Triantis able to get it under control. Now ahead, here's Duggan. Duggan, far post, redirected off the defender and out. Good job by Markanic to get it off the defender and set up a Minnesota corner kick here in the 40th minute of play. We're level at one. Good chances. Good work. And this is what I expected out of Chankalai coming back to New England. He would be on his game, and he has been. So Minnesota with a corner kick and an opportunity late here in the first 45. Near post corner kick redirected out. Minnesota will take it again from that same left corner. Chankalai will stay put. Chankalai set. Near post. Bounced off a defender. It was intended for Triantis on the near post. It was actually too low for him to have passed that along. But Minnesota gets a turnover. Chankalai down to the left corner. Rebound off the defender. No, they say it went off Chankalai for a goal kick. Matt Turner grabs it up quickly before somebody changes their mind. And ball goes back over to New England here late in the first half. Level at one. While Nashville came in here and won 3-0, Colorado went to Allianz Field Wednesday, beat the Loons 1-0. So both teams coming off of matches in which they were shut out. Minnesota with the ball now in their own half. Duggan up the right side, Duncan. Good pressure here by New England. Trying to close out the first half strong. Boxel chasing it inside the 18. Ahead in the middle, turnover, nobody there. Chip to the left side by Youssef. There's a shot over the bar. Oh, a blast from that left wing side. And that had a lot of pace on it and cleared the bar and goes into the crowd here at Gillette Stadium. And Minnesota will get a goal kick here, 42nd minute of play.

0: Callender will put this goal kick up across the half line. Oh, too high for Yeboah. Headed straight up in the air by Kohler. Yeboah challenges, and then as Kohler came down, landed on Yeboah. Calvin getting up slowly, and Minnesota will have a set piece out in the middle third in the New England half of the pitch. At home. Nobody's got those kind of points at home this season. That's what New England has. So this set piece coming out in the middle third, just at the bottom of the center circle, to the near side of the center circle. The usual suspects, Pereira, Chankalai, discussing, making a plan. And a quick touch to Chankalai. Now chips it wide left. He's trying to get it through to Markanik. And Anthony thought he should have gotten that first touch and slowed it down, but it got by him and across the byline. He comes back and says, sorry, man, that was right where I wanted it. And Anthony Markanik, who Julian Gressel told us, says Markanik wants to be a striker. So I don't think that's going
1: to
0: happen.
1: Certainly has the goal scoring for him to be.
0: He's got more goals than a lot of strikers in the last couple of years. So, ball high in the air off the goal kick. Knocked down, chipped into the top of the 18. A good run there by Peyton Miller. Now to the left side. Turgeman comes back and coming back to break it up. Minnesota got some good help on that late, but then they turn it right back over. Intercepted by Brooklyn Reigns. Pereira comes back to try and bail him out again. He did the last one. Pushed to the top of the 18. Heel pass didn't go. Triantis takes it away. Pereira slows it down. Back to Duncan. Duncan will spin it left. Got it through somehow to Chankalai. I don't know how Reigns missed it. And then it's volleyed up in the air. Comes back to the left side. Chankalai trying to run through contact. He cannot. Foul called on Brooklyn Reigns. Might have been a little flippy floppy there by Thomas, but Minnesota will get the set piece out near the half line as we get set for a couple minutes probably of extra time here at the end.
1: Loon's trying to get the ball up the field quickly. Thomas Chankalai kind of all involved all over in this play, and as you said, maybe goes down a little bit too easily there, but draws the foul and gets the reset for Minnesota.
0: 7 minutes of stoppage time.
1: Ooh, where'd that come from?
0: I'm not sure. No substitutions. No.
1: There was the VAR check, but
0: there was a
1: quick one.
0: Yeah, interesting. All right, 7 minutes of stoppage time here. Minnesota with the ball in their own half. Chankalai will bounce it off a defender. Minnesota with a throw in on the near side touchline in their own half. Nico Romero comes over to take it. The Argentinian will toss it in. Left side, over the top. Yeboah got knocked down. Ball comes free. It goes right to Youssef. And they'll roll it back to the keeper. Tap to his right by Matt Turner. They'll move it up the right side touchline. Ceballos intercepted by Markanik. Ahead to Yeboah. Now here's Pereira. Wanted to go back to Yeboah, but two players followed him. Now to Yeboah. Now Pereira. Now at the top. Yeboah can't get to it. Pushes it back. Here's Chankalai. Can't get a shot off. Minnesota all over the ball. Duncan on the right edge of the 18. Chipping it in the air. Yeboah, it's cut off before it got through to Yeboah and headed out. And then a shot from outside the 18 rolls in harmlessly to Matt Turner. And he hurries to the top of the 18. We're in extra time here at the end of the first half.
1: Loon's
0: Minnesota 1, New England 1.
1: Loon's pretty calm and confident when they get the ball deep in the New England half there and get it into the box. They've got their options. They know that they've got runners all around ready to make a move and get into some space. So I like what I'm seeing from this attack. It hasn't obviously produced a lot of goals yet, just the one off a penalty kick, but this Loons team certainly has the confidence and they've got the playmaking ability to make this New England defense pay if they slip up.
0: We talked in the pre-match about, or I did anyway, about, you know, kind of growing into the game. Mm-hmm. You know, and I feel like that's what they've done here in the first half. Now, I didn't expect two penalty kicks. But Minnesota, I think, has gotten better as the half has gone on. Up the right side comes Miller. Through ball, right side range. Chips against the grain. It's loose in front. Down is Callender. And it's cleared by the left boot of Will Trapp. And ball cleared to the middle third. And it's going to be picked up by New England. Heel up the middle. Pushed to the left by Trapp. Back to the left side. Running onto it is Sands. And Sands will send it off of Duggan, who goes down immediately. Oh, yeah. And the referee, Rosendo Mendoza, immediately calls for the Minnesota training staff. Not too often you see a referee call the training staff on immediately. And Duggan is down here in extra time. We saw Christian Ramirez take a full-fledged shot in the face. And he was down for a while, got up fairly quickly, quicker than I thought he would. And this one, as Reigns crossed it back against the grain and had a good chance to score. Minnesota able to clear. But with Diaz out of the lineup due to yellow card accumulation, you don't want to see any injuries on no, that back line not. For Minnesota. That's a concern. So yeah, we are in extra time. We're about 3 minutes into it. This will add more, obviously, as Morris Duggan is up. They're going through the concussion protocol while he sits on the pitch.
1: You look at the Loons bench today. They've got two defenders that they can call upon. Kieran Chandler, left back, and then Devin Pelford, generally a left back, but as we've seen, has kind of morphed into that left center back role. So you don't want to see Duggan be forced to come out here, because not a lot of depth at that center back spot. And I'd imagine, as we saw on Wednesday night, I can't imagine Boxy's ready to go a full 90.
0: Well, you may not have a choice.
1: Yeah.
0: Duggan makes his way off the pitch slowly.
1: Duggan's
0: but under
1: face
0: his own power.
1: Right, got whacked by that ball. It's awful red.
0: We are in the 50th minute of play. And probably made it worse. It kind of caught him on the side in the temple, which I think is probably worse than if you'd taken it. Your nose will take a lot of damage if you take it square in the face. But sometimes that's better on the rest of your head.
1: I say, so, looking at the monitor as he's running back and forth, has that two-faced kind of look to him.
0: Here's an in-swinging corner kick now. Boxel steps up, heads a clear of the 18. So Duggan is being waved back in, and he comes back in. So Rosendo Mendoza looked over, said, "You ready?" And Morris was off, and he's back in the lineup. So
1: good to see that he's back on. Hopefully,
0: that's huge.
1: Hopefully he's A-OK, because that looked like a pretty big whack he took.
0: Well, add a couple minutes to that stoppage time number now. All bets are off.
1: We thought 12 the other night was wild.
0: That's about what we're going to be
1: at now. I think we might get back up there again.
0: Yeah, I would think we'd be right about there. Triantis picks one off in the middle third. Lays it off on the right side. Pereira down the left flank, high in the air. Settled on by Thomas Chonkalai. Chonkalai making his way towards the middle. Cuts back. Now goes back to his right. I think that was played well. He wanted to foul. Ceballos played him really well. And cleared ahead. Here's Ceballos, gets a ball up the middle. Threads one through on the right side. Turgeman turning, firing, and he rolls it wide. Not a great touch from long range outside the 18 by the Israeli striker, who's got two goals on the season.
1: And yeah,
0: Minnesota
1: going to
0: go.
1: Too.
0: Yeah, I don't think he saw it. Well, he had a couple options there.
1: Yeah, he got a little bit selfish there with the play there. Had Michael Boxel turned a little bit and felt he could curl that one around, but just puts it wide. Didn't get the curl enough on it, but as we said, there was a couple of options there for him, and he'll certainly look back at the tape of that one and wish he had made a better decision there.
0: Drake Callender on the goal kick. Long kick well across the half line. Headed forward by Yeboah, but headed back into the middle third. That goes out off of Chunkalai was there. Let's say it'll be Minnesota's throw-in in the New England half. Up comes Mike, or comes Nico Romero to throw it in. Jacinto Mendoza says back up a step. He does. And the throw-in, Triantis is asking for it. He gets it. Triantis in the middle of the New England half. Spins it to the right side. Here's Duncan looking into the middle. Makes a run. Now turns back to the outside. Pushes it wide right. Quick touch out there. Here's Duggan pushing it back. Minnesota with trap to the right side. Back along the byline. And goes out off of Youssef. It'll be a throw-in for Minnesota. He and Youssef and Pereira exchanging some words, and Youssef keeps slapping at the ball, and Boxel comes in and pushes Youssef away and says, get out of here, as he looks down at the top of his head. Boxy just comes in and plays bad cop, and Youssef's still going after Pereira. 54th minute of play.
1: What is going on?
0: I don't know what
1: he is.
0: Oh, I see. Okay, so Youssef grabbed onto Pereira. Pereira picked up the ball, had a few words for him, didn't touch him that I could see, and whatever he said got under Yusuf's skin big time. And those young boys, that's the way they roll, you know, youngsters. Here's a turnover quickly as Miller ahead on the right side. Here comes New England heel. Now slows it down. Minnesota got numbers back really quickly on that one.
1: Yeah, they learned quickly from those couple of early quick breaks that the Revolution had.
0: Peyton Miller on the right flank. Now chipped ahead, back to Miller. Byline, volleys it back across. Ran into traffic, drops down in the 18 to Triantis, who calmly plays it up to the left side and Chonkalai. And then set up by Yeboah to the left side to Will Trapp. I just, you know, we're even on penalty kicks, but I like the way Minnesota has felt their way through this and the way they're playing at this point, although a turnover there to Reigns sends it wide right. Here's Heel into the 18, walkover. You can't call that one. He walked right into the leg. And now he's acting, and if somebody else is down, we got New England players all over the pitch. It's like Gettysburg out there. 1-1, 55th minute of play. I don't know what happened to Miller behind the play. Carlos Heel was trying to draw a penalty kick, and he really just ran into a leg. It didn't look to me. Let's watch the replay here. Yeah, I don't know. You see it in slow motion. It looks a little worse.
1: Yeah.
0: Chunkalai stretched for the ball, and Heel ran into it. And if they do look at this, this will be the third one that you look at and go, man, that could go either way. You could see why they called it. You could see why they didn't. And I'm not sure if they'll even take a look at this one, but Carlos Heel, of course, wants them to. And I believe, Rosendo Mendoza. Is he going to go look? I think he is.
1: Goodness gracious.
0: I like when
1: just kind of reaching his leg out there and ran right into it.
0: I like when the referee will put his hand up to the earpiece when he's listening to VAR, because then we know that's what he's doing. But
1: no, Rosendo, that was it.
0: Yeah.
1: We're not getting
0: him. Called it the half. There we go. Let's go to the locker room. We are even on PKs here after the first 45 minutes in Foxborough, Massachusetts. Minnesota and New England all level up. Halftime is next with Jonathan Harrison right here on your home for Minnesota United Soccer, 1500 ESPN.
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0: A great steal by Harvey. Slides it through to Olawale. Minnesota with a 2-0 lead in Atlanta.
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1: A back-and-forth first half sees the Loons and Revolution trade a pair of penalty kick goals, and we are knotted up one apiece after the first 45 minutes here on match day 14 of the 2026 MLS season. Jonathan Harrison here, welcoming you into the Halftime Show. Minnesota United out in New England, out in Foxborough, Massachusetts this evening to take on the New England Revolution and looking to turn around things after a little bit of a dip in form here. Only one win in their last four, two wins in their last five for Minnesota. It hasn't been the run into this World Cup break that I'm certain Cameron Knowles, coaching staff, and the boys would want, but still... a match and a half left to go before a two-month break, so still plenty of time to knock out a pair of wins to send the boys off into the World Cup break on a high form. And 45 minutes down, and the Loons have a penalty kick goal, and it is one apiece with them and the host, the New England Revolution. So let's run you through that 90-minute or that 45 minutes and get you the halftime stats, the highlights, take a look across the league. A busy night of soccer across Major League Soccer, so let's run into it. Minnesota United coming out with the 5-4-1 tonight. Drake Callender in net, looking for his fifth clean sheet of the season, his 50th overall win as a goalkeeper in MLS. He's still looking for that number 5-0 in the win column. 45 minutes to go to get that. His back line from left to right: Anthony Markanic at left wing back, Nicholas Romero, Michael Boxall, Morris Duggan, and Kyle Duncan over at wing back. Romero, Boxall, Duggan, obviously the center back trio. Duggan on a yellow card accumulation watch. Did not get a yellow card in that first half, though did go down, needed to run through the concussion protocol after taking a wicked hit off this off his face off a kick. So good to see him get back on the field shortly after, though. But the one change in that starting lineup, in the defensive lineup for Minnesota, Romero coming in for Diaz. Diaz out due to yellow card accumulation. He's serving his one-game suspension tonight. He'll be back next week against Real Salt Lake. Up top for Minnesota, Will Trapp and Nectarios Trantis in the two-man midfield. Tomas Szankalai and Joaquin Pereira as the dual number 10s. Szankalai returning to New England for the first time since New England traded him to Minnesota in the offseason. Scored 12 goals in his time in New England in his three seasons with the Revs. Kelvin Yeboah up top looking for his eighth goal of the season, and he would get that later on in the first half. But let's run you through the opening moments of this match where we talked about the need for a good, clean start for Minnesota, a confident start. Well, didn't necessarily get that. It was New England breaking on the counterattack a couple times early on, and one of those led to an early penalty kick situation for the Revolution. The ball getting into Dor Turgman on the run, the forward for New England, and he runs up against Michael Boxler, sticks his leg out, and gets all of Turgman, gets none of the ball. Initially, a foul wasn't called because it looked like Turgman had just kind of thrown himself to the ground. Our head referee, Rosendo Mendoza, didn't initially call it, but once the ball went out of the play, VAR told him, hey, you might want to go take a look. He went and took a look quickly, turning around and then calling for the penalty kick, and Carlos Hill stepped up. Drake Callender, Loon's goalkeeper, guessed the right way, but the kick was really well put by Carlos Hill, just put out well out of the reach of Drake Callender, and New England go up early 1-0, and it looked like just another in the latest of a string of bad starts for the Loons. New England would come out after that penalty kick and continue to get breakaway chances on the run against Minnesota, just catching the Loons, pushing forward really high up and not leaving a whole lot of guys back, and New England and Minnesota just kind of holding on for the first 10 minutes or so. They would eventually play themselves into the match. They would start to tilt the field back in their favor, start kind of dictating how the game was played, putting the ball and keeping it deep in the New England half, and eventually that led to a corner kick, several corner kicks, and one of them, Anthony Markanic, was just run through the back of by Brooklyn Reigns, the young midfielder for the New England Revolution, just kind of runs through Anthony Markanic trying to get the ball back inside of the New England box. Markanic goes down, a referee whistles and points to the spot. Up steps Kelvin Yeboah, who looking to rebound after getting two kicks stopped against Austin a couple weeks ago, and Kelvin Yeboah, his hesitation sends Matt Turner the wrong way, and Yeboah just kind of rolls it into the back of the net to level it at one apiece in the 26th minute.
0: Yeboah is set. Kelvin, stop, pause, shot, rolls it in. Got Turner going to the left. He put it to his right, and Kelvin Yeboah levels things at one in Foxborough.
1: Kelvin Yeboah, his eighth goal of the season. A needed one from the penalty spot for Yeboah after getting stopped by Austin a couple weeks ago by Brad Stuver in net there. And Yeboah gets confidence back, gets his eighth goal of the season, and gets back in that goal-scoring form that this Loons attack needs Kelvin Yeboah to be in. And the Loons would continue putting on the pressure, continue getting chances at the New England net throughout the remainder of the first half. As we creep towards the halftime whistle, a nerve-wracking situation certainly just before the whistle blows. Anthony Markanic reaching out his leg in his own box trying to take the ball away from Carlos Hill. Carlos Hill goes down, and New England players hound the referee, wanting another penalty kick for the Revolution. VAR takes a look and tells Rosendo Mendoza he made the right call on not whistling it, and we get to the halftime break with the game all knotted up at one apiece. Carlos Hill scoring from the penalty spot in the fifth minute, and then 21 minutes later, Kelvin Yeboah doing the same at the opposite end of the field, and there we have it at one apiece. Your halftime stats: New England have 55% of the possession to Minnesota's 45, though the Loons have 8 shots, putting 3 on target. New England 7 shots, 4 on target. Expected goals battle: Loons being a little bit more efficient and a little bit more threatening with their shots, 2.0 expected goals compared to New England's 1.5. Corner kicks just about even. Loons taking the lead on that department, 5-4. But New England whistled for 8 fouls. Loons only 3. No yellow cards or red cards throughout that first half. And the ones that were most nervous about for the Loons, Morris Duggan on yellow card accumulation watch. If he gets a yellow card tonight, he will have to miss that game next Saturday at 3:30 p.m. against Real Salt Lake due to yellow card accumulation. So Morris Duggan looking to get through the remaining 45 minutes scot-free without a yellow card to give Cameron Knowles as much flexibility next week as possible on that Loons back line. MNUFC is once again paying homage to our history and state with the new Decade Kit. This jersey showcases the rippling patterns of a Loons wing cut across a pure black sash, nodding back to the team's MLS inaugural jersey 10 years ago. Stop by the Black and Blue Team store at Allianz Field to pick up your Decade jersey today. We'll take a quick break here on the Halftime Show. We'll come back get Dan Terrar's thoughts on everything we saw in the first half and what the Loons need to do in the second half. Coming up next here on 1500 ESPN.
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1: Allianz Field is hosting a series of outdoor concerts on the Great Lawn this summer with the Summer Concert Series. 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Britt Floyd kicks off the series on May 29th. 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Jonathan Harrison here, welcoming you back into the remaining minutes of the halftime show as the Loons and Revolution head back out onto the field at Gillette Stadium. Knotted up one apiece after a first half in which the two teams traded penalty kicks. Carlos Heel converting from the spot in the 5th minute, and then Kelvin Yeboah doing likewise in the 26th minute. Joined once again by Voice of the Loons, Dan Terrar. Dan, your thoughts on the first half? Loons playing themselves into it, like you talked about in the pre-match show, playing themselves into this match and kind of starting to take control as that first half wore along.
0: What they talked about at halftime, and I think, you know, they'll look at it and say, let's just continue to grow on that. Now they might have to face a another surge of energy at halftime coming out to start the second half from New England. But yeah, I like the way they played. I like the way Chankalai and Pereira continued to work well together as kind of that dual number 10s, and I think they're in a good spot right now, especially on the road. You consider they're on the road against one of the best home teams in MLS.
1: Yeah, and something the Loons will have to keep an eye on in this second half. The second half is where New England tend to come to life, scoring 14 of their 20 goals this season in the second half and scoring 8 of those in the final 15 minutes of the matches. So this is a team that gets that second wind late. Marko Mitrovic pulling all the right strings with his substitutions, it appears, throughout this season. This is a very good home team, as we said. 6-0-1 on the season. Just the one loss at home. Only one time they've dropped points at home this season. So Minnesota trying to upset the odds here a little bit. Continue their road winning streak, making it to 5 going into the World Cup break and then returning home next Saturday against Real Salt Lake. Sets up for an interesting one here. And it looks like I didn't see, Dan, any halftime substitutions here for either side from what I could tell on the monitors, but Minnesota, they played well in that first half and built up some momentum. Let's see if they can carry that forward through into the second half.
0: Let's do it. Minnesota, and they've got to watch that first 10 minutes again. Yep. That first 10 minutes, you can expect a pretty strong push from New England. And like the first half, they've got to get through that and then gain momentum and continue, and kind of take over the match. And that's the key here. But, yeah, look, I'm looking at the Minnesota lineup. Everything looks the same. Your only concern might have been for Morris Duggan after he took that ball to the side of the head. He stays in. So, yeah, everything looks the same for Minnesota.
1: Yeah, absolutely. So here we go. Minnesota United looking for their fifth straight road win of the season, looking to close out their road form going into the World Cup on a high note. And the Revolution at the center of the pitch, ready to kick this thing off. Dan, second half between Minnesota United and New England Revolution, all yours.
0: Level at one. Thank you, Jonathan. New England in navy blue will go right to left. Minnesota in their light blue kit will go left to right. And here comes a run up that left side by Miller. Miller cutting into the middle. Miller from distance. That shot hit a leg and out. Corner kick coming up for New England to start off the second half. Corner kicks. Five for Minnesota in the first half. Four for New England. Each team with seven shots. New England put four on frame, three for Minnesota. And New England had the ball just slightly more than Minnesota. Possession time, 55% New England, 45% Minnesota. Right corner, corner kick. Heel in the middle, headed high in the air towards the top, a little unenthusiastic bicycle kick there, goes wide of the goal by Kohler, and Minnesota will have a goal kick, so we'll put it back on the foot.
1: You say unenthusiastic bicycle kick like you could get your leg up that high.
0: Well, I could.
1: You'd be feeling it for a couple weeks.
0: Didn't need to be subbed out. But, his heart, well, you could just tell his heart wasn't in. Yeah. It was just kind of a weak
1: He didn't want to jump up. He didn't want to land on his back. It's understandable.
0: You never know. A lot of things can happen. They'll move it back to Matt Turner. A little bit of pressure there, and the ball goes out across the far side touchline. So here we go. Second half is underway in Foxborough at Gillette Stadium. We're level at one. We traded PKs in the first half. There's a crossing ball that had Duncan with a ton of space on the whole near side of the 18, but it's intercepted and pushed back up the pitch. On the run is Peyton Miller. Back for Youssef, leads it ahead in the middle. Reigns pushes it wide left to Miller again. They will find Carlos Heel. They get the ball anywhere in the pitch. They look for their number 10, Heel, and try and put it on his boot. Now back to Fofana. Head on the right side. Romero sends it clear to the middle third. Yeboah knocked down at the half line. And Minnesota will have a set piece from mid-pitch. 48th minute of play. 1-1. The penalty kicks came in the fifth minute, I believe it was, for the Revolution. 26th minute for them. Triantis turning, pushing it ahead. Uh-oh, look out. Here's an odd man rush. Right side. Langone shot. He scores. Langone from the right side went far post and beat Drake Callender. And this is what I was worried about. That quick strike to start the second half for New England. Third goal of the season for Langone. And New England's back on top.
1: Yeah, just a bad giveaway in a dangerous spot sends New England off to the races, and they get the ball into the foot or into the feet of one of their most creative playmakers, Luca Langone, coming into the evening, 2 goals, 6 assists on the season, getting his third goal of the season. Really nice take from him. Just a run down that far side, gets the ball into his foot, just one times it in. All the way to the far post, past straight Callender. Didn't leave a whole lot of space on that near post, so Langone has to aim for the far post, and he hits it. Really well taken from Langone. Really nice counterattack from New England, and that's been their most dangerous threat is when they've gotten on those counterattacks, Dan, to be able to catch the Loons out and they've done that to succession quite a bit tonight so far.
0: Yeah, and as you mentioned in the first half, sometimes it's just one, maybe two passes, and all of a sudden they have an opportunity. They've been very efficient in that transition game, and now lead it 2-1. Minnesota will play from behind again, and that's been the story of Minnesota as of late, playing from behind, and they did have a great comeback playing from behind, but again, you don't want to put yourself in the position to need miraculous comebacks on a regular basis in MLS, because it just won't happen. And the ball over the top, and out comes Drake Callender to sweep it away from outside the 18, high in the air. Duncan battling for it, can't keep it in play. It'll be a throw-in for the Revolution on the near side of the pitch. So 2-1 New England. They go back on top. This being the sixth all-time meeting between these two sides, East and West, don't play that often. Minnesota has won 3-1 against New England. Minnesota's never won here at Foxborough. They're 0-3 and have been outscored 9-4 in their three trips here to Gillette Stadium. So trying to, a lot of odds, a lot of stats going against them, but Minnesota trying to fight it. Ball kept in on the byline by the heel of Calvin Yeboah, but it's cleared to the half line, and there it's headed by Boxall forward to Triantis. Minnesota with the ball in the middle third, up the left side. Chankalai leaves it along the far side touchline. In for Triantis. Nectarios working through the center circle, leaves it there for his midfield mate, Will Trapp. Back to the right side to Morris Duggan. Duggan to his left, Boxall. Wide left, we mentioned Diaz out with the yellow card accumulation, making Minnesota a little thin as Boxall comes back. It takes this one away from Heel and rolls it back to Drake Callender, who puts it off into play. Of course, James Rodriguez has left the club to join his Colombian teammates, I believe in Florida somewhere, for training. I know some of these guys have to fly home. Some of the teams have moved to training sites in North America. And I'm talking to Michael Boxall, he was happy he was not having to fly back to New Zealand and then back to the United States. That's a lot of airtime as Minnesota earns a corner kick here. Chankalai will go to the left corner. Minnesota now down a goal. Early goal in the second half is exactly what they, I'm sure, talked about avoiding and getting off to a better start, and it's been a little bit of a problem. And here's Chankalai's corner kick. High in the middle. Oh, it got past the hands of Matt Turner, right through his hands and through everybody. I believe untouched and out the other. Well, no, maybe he did get a piece of it. Looks like Minnesota's going to retain possession here. Yeah, it's going to go out the other corner. Pereira makes his way to the right corner. So must have hit Turner on the fingertips. As Pereira now set. Another corner kick for Minnesota. Now whistled down by.

0: Back inside as Triantis, and Triantis has had a lot of space in the middle of the pitch, and he does again. Moves forward now, cuts to his left, rolls it back to Will Trapp, squares it to his right to Morris Duggan. Duggan ahead in the right channel. Pereira looking inside, cuts to his left, chips it in, curls it into the 18, cleared out in front of Mark Hanek, headed by Duggan, and down goes a defender. It might have been Reigns, and a foul called against Minnesota. Couldn't tell if that was on Duggan who made the header or if it was Will Trapp getting in the way. Nonetheless, ball goes back over to New England, 55th minute of play. First half, 8 fouls against 3, so it's a little lopsided there, a little push by Duggan. Now down the left side is Miller. He'll get to the left corner to keep it alive. Flips it ahead. Turgeon into the middle of the Minnesota half. Coming on to it is Reigns. Reigns will dish it off to the right side. Ceballos rolls it back out to Kohler. So New England on the ball, working in their middle third of the pitch here at Gillette Stadium. The new grass at Gillette Stadium installed for World Cup action. Yeboah comes back to help out and gets the ball. He is tripped up and pretty intentionally there. And Minnesota will reset quickly in their own half. Trying to move the pace along here. Up the right side to Kyle Duncan into the New England half. Duncan stops, rolls it in the middle, finds Joaquin Pereira. Pereira rolls it out in front of Nico Romero, and Trapp puts it back in the middle. Now Morris Duggan spins one to the right side to Kyle Duncan. Duncan one-on-one with Miller. Pushes it back out to Duggan. Into the middle, Triantis avoids one man. Triantis tried to flip one in for Yeboah. Didn't get enough air on it. Intercepted by New England. And New England up the left side. To Miller, he'll slow it down to Youssef all the way back to Will Sands. Already after the go-ahead goal, Jonathan, you could feel and you could see New England kind of drop back into a more defensive posture.
1: Yeah, it almost feels like both teams kind of just playing on heavy legs here. I understand New England went up 2-1, but the Loons haven't really pressed too much getting the ball forward. They've been a little bit sloppier on the ball until they know that they need to get back in this game, but we saw it on Wednesday. The heavy legs just wore on them in that second half. We've had a lot of games here lately. New England doing the same here.
0: Up the left side now to Peyton Miller, and he'll slow it down. Top of the Minnesota defensive third. Push through on that left side. New England on the ball in the corner. They'll push it up the touchline to Heal. Heal will take it to the middle of the Minnesota half. Leaves it there. Fofana, left side Youssef, ahead trying to do a give and go was Peyton Miller, that was cut off. They'll spin one to the right side of the 18, and now a cross attempt broken up nicely there by Chonkalai. He'll carry it out of the 18, pressured by Langone, and then he'll drop it back, and it's cleared ahead, and Minnesota takes pressure off and gets the ball outside of their own 18, but New England stays in possession here in the 58th minute. Minnesota down a goal, 2-1. Heel into the 18 against the grain, and getting back is Morris Duggan to push the ball out of the 18 again. Good defensive play by Morris. Yeboah battling, couldn't control it. It's all New England now here early in the second half, and there's a ball pushed through, too strong. And it'll be off of Minnesota, so another corner kick coming up.
1: Minnesota just chasing the ball. They can't get anywhere near it. New England so good on the ball here in the second half, just playing keep away a lot from Minnesota.
0: We talked about it. New England, a great second half team. And we knew they'd come out here at home in a 1-1 draw and really crank up the pressure, and they have, and already have the go-ahead goal and continue to lean on Minnesota. Quick kick on that right side. They'll push it back out to Youssef. Yusuf makes a nice move around one man, pushes it into the 18, top of the 18. Turgeman with a shot blocked by Romero.

0: A follow-up shot goes over the bar. He couldn't keep it down. It'll be a goal kick for Callender and Minnesota. They are, as I was worried about, weathering the storm and trying to get through this first part of the half and hopefully able to gain some momentum as they did in the first half. And
1: Loon's being forced to absorb a lot of pressure here early on in this second half. Just struggling to get on the ball and maintain possession, build up some momentum, tilt the field back in their favor. They just, every time they get the ball, they push it upfield and they can't get anywhere near it.
0: Sands down the left side, cut inside, and just kind of collided with Duncan. And Kyle, I think, is saying, hey, he ran into me. He stopped and fell down. And they reset quickly, but too quickly.
1: What's Duncan supposed to do there?
0: Yeah, that was one where Sands was the aggressor, and it's almost like they're telling Kyle Duncan he's supposed to get out of the way. And then they try to reset it quickly, and our referee, Rosendo Mendoza, says, nope, hang on. 60th minute of play. Minnesota down 2-1 here in Foxborough. Set piece coming up on the foul called against Minnesota's Kyle Duncan. About 35 yards out on the left side. Guess it'll be Heel. He takes most of them. Langone is there as well. Carlos Heel will take it. Chips it a bouncer inside. And that was easily played by Triantis, who delivered it into the advertising board that surrounds the pitch here, including the bench areas. He did not intend to send it across the byline. That was hoping to be a throw, and instead it's a corner kick. Langone is in the left corner. Langone, far post, had a lot of pace on it, cleared ahead, and out of the 18. Now Pereira on the run for Minnesota. To the half line. Out on the right side, out in front of Thomas Chonkalai. Chonkalai will cross towards the far post. Nobody was there. Pereira gets it, juggles it, knocks it down. Tarantis with a drive way over the bar. Nectarios could not keep that one down. Goal kick for New England.
1: Now, well done by Pereira to take that ball down and get into the path of Triantis, but he just gets caught leaning back. That ball's going up as he's kicking it. That's never going to drop back down. It was a tough shot for Triantis, who likes it from that range, but just never gets over the ball to keep it down.
0: Still 2-1 New England, 62nd minute of play. Revolution with the ball in their own half. Fofana right back to Matt Turner. Turner high boot across the half line. Challenging for it there was Nico Romero. Gets a second header on it, but that'll go out across the far side of the pitch, across the touchline for a New England throw-in. Last time these two teams met was September of 2023 at Allianz Field, and that ended in a 1-1 draw.
1: That was a fun game.
0: New England, it was a great match. New England, tonight they come in with, you know, we need to win at all costs. We don't care if it's ugly. We don't care if we have to get lucky. We don't care what we do. We have to find a way to win at home, because in this short 14-match season before the World Cup break, you want to get all the points you can, and they want to stay close to the leader, Nashville, and being embarrassed 3-0 and not playing well, they really want to bounce back bad. And
1: yeah, but the Loons should have that same mentality too, considering their recent run of form. I mean, it's been, we talked about for the longest time how good this team looked on the field following that Vancouver thumping. This team looked really good, especially going forward. They're controlling matches. They're playing really fun, exciting soccer to watch. But over the past couple weeks, that form has just plummeted. Just one win in their last four. It hasn't looked good. It's been a little sloppy. You can tell the legs are heavy, but That's not the only reason the form has kind of fallen off. The Loons should have that same mentality of winning, of needing to find a win at all costs here tonight.
0: Boxall makes a nice play to keep the ball ahead, and now Minnesota into the New England half. Right side Duncan in towards the middle. Pereira. Pereira chips one to the top of the 18, relayed on, and too far out in front of Chonkalai, grabbed up by Matt Turner. We've seen some open space for Minnesota when people like Triantis gets the ball right in the middle of the pitch, and maybe Minnesota can exploit that a little bit up the middle here in the second half. Trailing 2-1 here in Foxborough, 65th minute of play. Triantis trying to chase down Brooklyn Reigns. And then a foul called here against Minnesota, so New England will reset in their own half. They lead 2-1. They will close out the pre-World Cup schedule at Charlotte next Saturday. And they know if they get 6 points, that'll keep them up near the top of the East. And when you reset, when we come back to play in July, it'll be an awful good feeling to be anywhere in the top few spots of either conference. Minnesota can't get that high between now and then, but certainly could hold or move up in the table if they can string together a couple of wins to close things out. But again, a tough schedule in that first 14 for Minnesota. Youssef will spin in the bottom of the circle to the right side, and New England enters the Minnesota half with the ball. 66th minute of play, bad touch intercepted by Duggan. Minnesota will take over. Here's Nectarios again, room up the middle. Nectarios to the half line, throws it out in front of Kyle Duncan on the right side. Duncan to the right flank and heads towards the corner, leaves it ahead. Now Pereira crossing in front, it got through and chipped back to Matt Turner, who boots it high and long over the top of everything. Boxall plays it, spins around underneath it, and moves it ahead to Morris Duggan. A good opportunity. Hopefully Minnesota can build on that one as we roll through the midway point of the second half.
1: Yeah, get the ball out of your own half. Key number one here. Just play the ball in the New England half. Create some chances, which they just haven't done a whole lot of here in the second half.
0: Here's Yeboah just outside the 18. Rolls it back out. Settled down by Trapp to the right side. Pereira. Pereira crossover. It was taken away. Rolling towards the touchline. But getting there first was Duggan. Duggan gets it back in Pereira. Now Will Trapp in the middle of the pitch. To the left side. Pushed into the 18, looking for Yeboah. That is intercepted and cleared. Minnesota back on it. Getting some good time on the ball here in the second half. Long ball to the right side is cut off by Sands and headed out. Minnesota with a throw-in on the near side touchline in the middle of the New England half. And you can feel Minnesota starting to get some confident play back. Slow start to the match. Slow start to the second half for the Loons. Here's Pereira, right side, halfway in. Out to Will Trapp in the middle of the New England half. He'll push it to his left. Romero to the left flank. Cut back inside. And back into the center circle to Boxall, right side to Duggan. Now he'll spin one to the right side. Pereira will knock it down. Joaquin to the line, Duncan. Duncan to the byline. Takes it back towards the corner. Challenge closely there, rolls it back to Morris Duggan. Duggan will chip one to the left side. Mechanic tried to get ahead on it. In the way was Ceballos, and I think they called the foul on Mechanic on the back of Ceballos. Ball goes back over to New England. 69th minute of play. Jonathan, let's get up to date. What's going on in MLS tonight?
1: Yeah, busy night of soccer across the league. Plenty of games going on as we look at the scores here. Orlando up 1-0 at home against Atlanta United. A goal from Griffin Dorsey in the 18th minute, still standing strong there. St. Louis City on the road in the nation's capital at DC United. 50th minute goal from Durkin has St. Louis City up 1-0 on the road. The Hudson River Derby between New York Red Bulls and NYCFC all knotted up at one apiece in the 73rd minute, Dan.
0: All right, 2-1 here. New England leading at home against Minnesota United. Minnesota United starting to play a little better. It took them a while to get going in the first half, and now trying to turn the momentum in their favor here in the second half. Long ball ahead to Markkanen. Markkanen tried to spin one in the middle. That got partially redirected. It comes to the boot of Brooklyn Reigns. Reigns circles around Yeboah and then lays it back for Fofana in his own half. New England back on the ball. I felt like when they went up early in the second half, 49th minute, 2-1, I feel like they immediately changed their attitude and now looking to slow things down and eat as much clock up. Yusuf has it in the middle third. Reigns gets grabbed. No call. Triantis, play on. All right, let's do it then. Triantis moving forward. That room up the middle, left side, cutting back against the grain. And then a weak shot by Chonkalai goes over the top of the bar. That was redirected over, I believe. There's that middle, Jonathan. That space right up the middle for Triantis again.
1: Yeah, that space has just kind of opened up for him. It looks like the referee was reaching towards his yellow card late in that one for maybe Reigns there. But that space has opened up time and time again for Triantis in that midfield to carry the ball for long distances up the field. And if he can do that, if he can draw in some of those defenders, open up some space for some of the other Loons attackers, there's lanes there.
0: Corner kick, in swinger, punched out by Matt Turner. Pereira down the right side. Joaquin crossing in on goal, and Turner is there. Grabs it up and takes a flop. Come on. Is that really what we want? Team USA's goaltender to make a flop like that? That is just silly. And the yellow card went. There was some contact by Boxel. They gave Boxy the yellow, I believe.
1: At Boxy or Romero?
0: I'm not sure which one, but the contact was so slight, and then Matt Turner took an embarrassing flop.
1: So I'm guessing your team Matt Freeze now after that?
0: I always was. Substitution here for New England. Polster's coming in for Langone.
1: Polster, a defensive midfielder, coming in here for one of the New England attackers. So just trying to solidify that midfield, make it a little bit more muddy, make it a little bit more difficult for Minnesota to transition the ball up the field.
0: And Minnesota going to be going to the bench as well. Yeboah out. Was that Momo coming in for him? I couldn't see who it was.
1: Momo DeJean coming on for Kelvin Yeboah. Looks like Owen Jen and Devin Pedelford coming on as well.
0: It's like Boxel's coming out with the yellow card.
1: And it's 70 minutes, as we saw the other night. There was a plan. He's going to play the first 45 minutes as he's coming back from this injury. And so I'd imagine the plan was to get him 60 to 75 minutes tonight, and they did just that. They got him 70 minutes. Owen Jen coming on as well for Nicholas Romero. So,
0: very interesting.
1: Loons may be moving to a four-man back line here. Pedelford and Duggan as the center backs, Markkanen, Duncan as left and right backs, and then you put Owen Jen alongside Triantis and Will Trapp in a three-man midfield. Just get more bodies up higher up the pitch to see if you can create something here.
0: Right side, Pereira, he will cross. Nobody home in light blue for Minnesota, and that ball rolls across the byline, guided across the end line by Ceballos. So Minnesota bringing on fresh legs here in the 73rd minute, down 2-1 to New England. I would think we'd see Nektarios now moving, have an opportunity to move even further forward with both Trapp and Jen in there as long with him in midfield play. Long kick by Matt Turner, taking over in the middle of the pitch. Trapp moving forward, pushes it wide left. Chonkalai has it tipped off his boot and out. Off of Ceballos, a Minnesota throw-in. Midway through the New England half of the pitch on the far side. That means Devin Pedelford, that's over on his side anyway. I believe that's where he is. Romero, yellow card. That's what it was, yeah. off the, headed out of the 18, and that'll get stopped here. 74th minute, ball goes back over to New England. Minnesota was offside, and so it'll be Matt Turner putting it back in play. Minnesota, we traded penalty kicks in the first half. New England scored early here in the second half, and Minnesota now trying to battle back. A team that has played well on the road.
1: Maybe now, we didn't switch to a four-man back line. Looks like Owen Jenn lining up as that right center back.
0: It looks like he is, and obviously he's going to be a little more offensive than a defender back there, and I'm sure he's been told he's pushing forward, and he does. He gives it up to Duncan and then runs, does an overlapping run up the right side. Gets the ball through. Wasn't a very good pass from Duncan. And it goes out across the near side touchline on the tackle there by Sands. A throw in quickly for Minnesota. So yeah, we saw Owen Jenn make the play from that defensive spot and then quickly make an overlapping run up the right side deep into the New England half. So 75th minute, this ball rolls across the byline, ends up as a goal kick for New England. Matt Turner down to our right will take his time putting this into play. Well, if you're Minnesota, as you approach the final 15 minutes of this match, there's no use in protecting this. A one-goal deficit. They need to take some chances and try and see if they can level this one up. And it just feels more urgent, Jonathan, because you know that there's only two games left tonight and one more before the two-month break. And not that that should make a difference, but it just does. It just feels different. It feels like you're heading towards something, and that something is a long layoff. And, boy, you know, you could lose your last two and then forget about it and play great coming out of the break, or you could win your last two and carry that over. But, you know, it's such a long break. If it was just an international break for, you know, 10 days or 2 weeks even, you might be a little more concerned. But it's such a long break, I don't know that anything carries over. Reigns goes down. May have been some contact up high.
1: But I also don't know how much you want to go into a two-month break where you're going to have the transfer window open up. And you're in this kind of form where, say the Loons, it's the worst and you don't get any points from these final two games. That's one win in your last, what would that be, six matches going into a two-month break. That is not building up momentum into a second half of the season where you're going to have a lot of games over a short amount of time, because you not only have half of the MLS schedule to play over the 3 months that is after the World Cup break, but you also have League's Cup play, so there's a lot of games coming one after another. You need to be in good form, and this just isn't it right now.
0: Hopefully they can turn it around starting here in the next 20 minutes. I think we got player cramping up on the far side for New England. 78th minute of play here at Gillette Stadium. Minnesota trailing 2-1. Will Trapp comes over. Momo's there wondering why we're bringing trainers out when the way they're treating him is the way you treat a cramp. But he's got to come off.
1: And now he's off the field, so he can continue play.
0: The Minnesota bench up and saying, what are we doing? Why are we not playing? He's off the pitch.
1: Yeah.
0: And now he's laying back, sipping water as if he's on a coffee break. You know, if you're going to play it through to the end.
1: But he can't just come back on the field after getting treated by the trainer.
0: Right. Once the trainer is involved, you're off. And hopefully,
1: you have to come off for 2 minutes.
0: Hopefully, Rosendo Mendoza makes him stay over there for a little while because of his clear time-wasting actions and no attempt to do much of anything. Owen Jenn will come in with a throw-in control. Owen Jenn gets it back from Will Trapp through the center circle. Spins it to his right. There's Kyle Duncan. He'll turn and go. Pushes it ahead. Momo on it. Right side. Up the right flank. Cuts back against the grain. Leaves it for Owen Jenn. Owen flips one back. Kyle Duncan New England's backed it up. They parked the bus. Here's Pereira getting through Turgeon. Now knocked down by Momo. Can't control that touch out at the top of the arc, at the top of the 18, and cleared up into the crowd by New England. A Minnesota throw-in coming up. 79th minute of play. Loons need a goal. Down by one, 2-1 here in Foxborough.
1: You get that ball there just landing at your feet. For Momo to Jang, you need to make that touch a lot cleaner to rest that down and create an opportunity there.
0: Now ahead, looking for Momo again, intercepted, comes back out to Will Trapp, to the right side to Kyle Duncan. Down deep in that final third. The attacking third, long ball to the far post, too strong, Markanic outside the 18, chips it back in. Triant is waiting on it, settles it down, now pushes it back out. Pushed ahead by Padelford. Out to Pereira, to the left side, Chunkalai. Tomas flips it ahead. Markanic, one touch to the left touchline. On the far side, Pereira in. Markanic is shoved in the back, and I think that Mendoza thought that was a flop, so let it go. Now New England moving it ahead. Youssef sends it through. Owen Jen was there to head it away. Ahead of Triantis. Finds Momo in the center circle. Leaves it back behind for Will Trapp. Now Minnesota will work it up the left side. Chunkalai, back Pereira. Pereira chips it in front, headed clear by Fofana out of the 18. Owen Jen steps up. Minnesota doing a good job staying in possession of this ball. Left side. Chunkalai overran it. Goes shoulder to shoulder with Ceballos. And then it rolls out off of... Ooh. Is he pointing the other way? No. Minnesota will have the throw-in. That'll be Devin Padelford time. Substitution. Yao is coming in for New England. He'll come in for Ceballos. So Devin Padelford and a throw-in for Minnesota, far side of the pitch.
1: That'll move some bodies around in New England. Peyton Miller will move back to left back, I imagine. Will Sands will go over to right back. Griffin Yaomora, an attacking winger.
0: It's a long throw-in headed towards a goal, but nobody there but Matt Turner, who finds it, grabs it. Makes his way to the top of the 18 and throws one up the left side. Finds Youssef up the left side. The Nigerian will switch sides of the field all the way across to the right side to Heal. Heal rolls it back out to the middle third, and they'll slow it down. 82nd minute of play. Minnesota down a goal, and New England has gone into a defensive posture after going ahead 2-1 in the 49th minute. And have made it difficult for Minnesota to make any headway in their defensive third of the pitch.
1: Yeah, but it's these moments when New England's playing with the ball, they're keeping it away from the Loons, they're wearing the Loons out, that if the Loons can get the ball back, New England has a ton of bodies pushed forward. You have to take advantage of that situation and get the ball back and push it high up the field quickly.
0: 83rd minute, and Minnesota... He's going to bring in Marcus Gonzalez. Young forward. Triantis will come off. Nectario's had a good match tonight. That'll put a little more offense, a lot more speed on the pitch for Minnesota.
1: Yeah, Mauricio's brought him in because he played for a big team in Colombia, was getting minutes late in matches to either see him out and or bring his team back. And these are the situations that you need a young kid who's got fresh legs, who's got acres of speed to burn. You need him to just kind of run at that back line and create some open space, create some opportunities.
0: Up the left side, Minnesota gets back on the ball. Back against the grain, Trap settles it down. Pereira chipping it to the right side. Duncan is out on the edge of the 18, crossing in front, far post, headed on goal. Markanic with the header, knocked away by Turner, and then Chunkalai's rebound skied over the bar and up into the crowd, and Minnesota got the chance they've been working towards. They got the opportunity and they could not put it away. Great cross by Duncan.
1: Yeah, you opened up that New England defense by playing the ball wide out to Duncan, getting some space and you, Duncan made a great cross to that far post, maybe a little far out from the net for Markkanen, but he's able to get up and get some power on that header to force a big save, goes back across net to force the save for Matt Turner.
0: Yeah, what a stop by Turner, and yeah. We know Markkanen is quite capable, and he did put a good header on that ball and forced Matt Turner to make the save of the match in the 84th minute. Minnesota down 2-1. Boy, can you get another chance?
1: They haven't
0: at the goal like that.
1: There haven't been a lot of chances here in the second half for Minnesota United. They need to find ways to create some chances, but you just get the feeling from watching them and, you know, taking the feelings from the Wednesday game, there's not a lot of energy in this squad, and they haven't really shown a whole lot here in the second half.
0: Carlos Heel with a corner kick, headed out of the Minnesota 18, cleared nicely there by Gonzalez, but it's taken back up and carried in by New England. They'll push it into that left corner. Sands will push it back. Kohler push it back out. They'll switch sides to the right side. Carlos Heel inside the 18. Padelford with a nice touch to clear the 18 and get it loose to Will Trapp. And Minnesota takes over in their own half. Owen Jen moves it ahead. Joaquin Pereira. Yeah, some of these guys, Jonathan, Pereira, Chonkley got a little rest, but your defenders and your midfielders have just played so much lately, and man, it's just dig deep for a few more minutes and then one more match before the long break as Duncan rolls it into the middle. Pereira into the middle of the New England half. Through ball right side, intercepted on the way to Chonkley. That was Yao that got in front of it. Back to the right side, Gonzalez. Trapp thought there was someone behind him. Let it go through. Look out. Here comes New England. In the transition. 86th minute. They lead 2-1. Coming back was Kyle Duncan. Oh, the express locomotive number 3 coming through. And he broke it up because that was a dangerous looking run by New England. And Kyle Duncan ended that one. Head to Markkanen. Pereira spins one ahead on the left side. Looking to hook up with Momo. That was intercepted, and New England has it back.
1: That's the kind of counterattack you want to see from this Loons team that should be desperate for a goal to get back here, is just busting all the energy they have upfield, but the transition's too slow. It's not getting the ball up the field quick enough. New England, despite being up a goal, trying to protect a one-goal lead, when they got the ball back deep in their own half, you saw all 11 guys, are all 10 outfielders, just push up field as quickly as they can to try and get a third here. Minnesota, when they got the ball back at the end of that transition play, there was a lot of guys standing around, hands on hips, trying to catch their breath, just not making the runs ready to run at that New England back line.
0: New England adding another defender to the lineup. They bring in Tanner Beeson, taking out their strikers. So yeah, they're trying to buckle this thing down. 88th minute of play. Minnesota needs a goal. Down 2-1 here in Foxborough. Minnesota has the ball left side. Padelford leaves it for Pereira. Minnesota pushing everybody forward, but Morris Duggan, who slid over to that middle back spot when Boxall went out. Gonzalez outside the 18, looking for an opening to cross. Goes towards the byline, trying to cross. Did what he needed to do. He couldn't get it across, but bounced it off a defender and out for a Minnesota corner kick. There are a lot of things that can happen on that play, but you want one of two. You want to get your cross through, or you want to get the corner kick. And Minnesota able to get another set piece here as they try to even up this match in New England. 88th minute. Here's the corner in the middle, headed by Duggan. Oh, diving save. Matt Turner did it again. Morris Duggan sent it right to the far post. And it was going to be just inside the post. And Matt Turner made another monstrous save. And a foul is Padelford gets taken down as they try to break it down that right channel quickly into the Minnesota half, and Minnesota will get the ball back. They did get another chance, Jonathan, yeah. And again, Matt
1: really
0: Turner
1: well
0: was amazing.
1: Yeah, really well-worked chance for Minnesota here on the corner kick. Morris Duggan getting the ball in the far post, heading it back across net, catching Matt Turner going against the grain there. And it's Matt Turner putting on a tape for Mauricio Pochettino, the U.S. men's national team coach, saying, hey, I know Matt Freeze has been your guy for the past couple years, but I'm here too, man. I'm making big saves after big saves, keeping my team in the lead late in a big match in the middle of the season. I'm here too.
0: We roll into the 90th minute of play. And we should have we have 7 minutes of extra time at the end of the first half. We should be somewhere in that neighborhood with a few quick injuries. But time running out on the Loons here on the road. And they have to be, if this holds up, a little frustrated because they got two such good chances and got robbed by Matt Turner twice.
1: Yeah, those are really the only two chances you created in this entire second half when you were down for most of it. You can be frustrated that neither of those two went in, but you should be more frustrated that you couldn't create anything for the most part in this second half. New England certainly has played well, but Minnesota, there's just been... It's been a struggle for this 90 minutes for sure.
0: There's Pereira crossing again. That might have bounced off of Trapp, and now chipped back in by Duncan. Didn't get enough air under that. 5 minutes of extra time added. Here's Pereira trying to cross one. That's redirected out. And as soon as stoppage time comes up, someone from New England lays down. That's Reigns. He got up, so he won't have to go off. Now to the right side, Owen Jenn. Minnesota will continue to apply the pressure. Spun in, headed towards a goal by Momo. Not much on it. Easy save by Matt Turner. Stoppage time at Gillette Stadium. Minnesota needs one to draw level with the Revolution as they try and correct after they lost here at home on Wednesday 3-0. Turner, Callender rolls it ahead to Momo, gives it up to Will Trapp in the middle, pushes it ahead on his left side out in front of Devin Podelford. He'll move into the New England half. New England backing up, setting up that line of engagement in the top of their defensive third of the pitch. Now Jenn over top, over ball, looking to cross, and he'll get a corner kick. Same thing. Played it in, played it off of Fofana, and that time wasn't even trying to get it across. Knew he could play it off of Fofana and get a corner kick, and Minnesota will get another opportunity and a set piece. They are getting more chances here late than they were earlier, but a lot of that is because New England has kind of parked the bus here at Gillette Stadium and is allowing Minnesota to have possession. Now Minnesota closes out this portion of the season at home against Real Salt Lake. It's a 3 o'clock pregame match right here on 1500 ESPN next Saturday. Pereira is set. Now the referee, Rosendo Mendoza, stops play, separating some of the boys. And now Pereira is set. Left-footed, in-swinger, in towards a goal, and he put that one in on goal, and Matt Turner was there. Matt Turner says, no, you're not going to get me with that one. Throws it up the pitch, up the left side. On the run comes Polster. And kicked away. That should be a yellow card. They were offside, then kicked the ball away from Minnesota before they could reset.
1: Yeah, it will be.
0: 93rd minute, Minnesota running out of chances here in New England. Podelford left side ahead to Markanic at the far touchline. He'll kick it back to the half line. I'm surprised Minnesota's even that deep at this point. Yao got the yellow for time wasting. Pereira ahead. Finds a little space. Got it through off of Markanic to the left side. Curled in and then booted right back out by Ethan Kohler. Minnesota will gather it up. Will Trapp chips it against the grain up ahead to Duggan in the New England half. Pushes it wide left. Minnesota back on the ball. Crossing attempt. There's another corner for Minnesota. So Minnesota has earned themselves quite a few corners here late in the match as they attempt to draw even here. Left corner. Down to about a minute to go. In tight on goal again. And again, it's Matt Turner making the catch. And Matt Turner might not be the goaltender to be throwing these things in on goal with. But the last two have been that type of a cross.
1: Far too close for Turner.
0: Yeah.
1: Who's too good at these, rising up and catching them in a mix of bodies.
0: Turner with the goal kick. Inside a minute to go here in extra time. Minnesota down 2-1, hoping for another chance. Another crack at Matt Turner, who's hasn't been all that busy, but when he's needed to, has been amazing. Ball over the top. Is he onside? This is heel into the 18. Flags up.
1: Yeah, he was way offside.
0: Oh, throw a yellow card at him. Mitrovic, the coach, is over there in the assistant referee's face with the flag up. Come on, show a little class. I don't like that move at all. And if she's wrong over there, they can look at it on VAR, but she wasn't. It wasn't, I don't think it was all that close as New England clears again. We've played our 5 minutes of stoppage time. A foul out in the middle third. This one up to Rosendo Mendoza to decide when he wants to end it, and he does. He wants this over, and it is. Well, Minnesota's struggles continue as they fall here on the road. 2-1 to New England. Another tough match, and Minnesota comes up short. The only Minnesota goal, a penalty kick by Calvin Yeboah in the 26th minute, as they fall 2-1 to the New England Revolution. Post-game show is coming up next. Your final score, New England 2, your Minnesota Loons 1. Stats, highlights, and more next with Jonathan Harrison right here on your home for Minnesota United Soccer, 1500 ESPN. Right side in front, a shot, scores! Will Trapp with a Minnesota goal.
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13: 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With Dan Terhar and Jonathan Harrison.
1: Unfortunately, it would seem the Loons are stumbling into the World Cup break after a disappointing 2-1 loss tonight in New England, trading a pair of first-half penalties, but then giving up a goal just 4 minutes into second half, and the Loons unable to claw another goal back late in the second half, and the Loons drop all 3 points tonight out in Foxborough, Massachusetts, as the Loons stumble to their fifth loss of the season, their second loss in a row for Minnesota United. Jonathan Harrison welcoming you to the post-match show. Certainly a disappointing night for Loons, for the Loons players on the field and the Loons fans at home. Loons looking to turn things around after a disappointing homestand over the past week, a 2-2 draw against Austin, where you take a late lead in the second half, but you give the lead right back, or you let Austin right back in just a couple minutes after you score the go-ahead. And then a difficult one on Wednesday night, a 1-0 loss to Colorado. Loons follow that up tonight with a difficult 2-1 loss on the road in New England. So run you through the full 90 minutes, get you the halftime or the full-time highlights and stats. Minnesota making just a couple changes to the lineup tonight. Nicholas Romero in for Jefferson Diaz on the back line. Diaz out due to yellow card accumulation suspension, so that means he missed the game. Romero, Boxall, Duggan, the center back trio in front of Drake Callender. Markkanen and Duncan, the wing backs left and right. Will Trapp lined up in the midfield alongside Nektarios Triantis. Thomas Schunkeli returned to the starting lineup alongside Joaquin Pereira, and Kelvin Yeboah got the start up top for Minnesota United tonight. And unfortunately, it was another slow start for the Loons that put them behind the eight ball early on, as Michael Boxall takes down New England Revolution forward Dor Turgeman, and inside the Minnesota box, VAR confirmed a penalty kick after our head referee Rosendo Mendoza initially didn't call the penalty. New England players obviously upset that a penalty wasn't called. Ball eventually goes out. VAR tells Mendoza to go look at the monitor. He does. Doesn't take too long to confirm that he missed the call. And Carlos Heel, the Revolution's leading goal creator this season, steps up and puts the ball just out of reach of Drake Callender, who guessed the right way, went the right way, just couldn't reach out and stop it. And Carlos Heel puts the Revolution up 1-0 in the fifth minute. They would continue to press Minnesota, getting out on the counterattacks, finding some open space when the Loons gave the ball away in bad spots. And there was several chances created by New England, by the hosts tonight on those breakaways that might have gone in were it not for a late saving defensive play by a Loons defender. But eventually the Loons found a way to build themselves into that first half and found a way to start pushing the momentum and dictating the pace of play and where the ball was played at. And they got the ball deep into the New England half and kept it there for a good long while and created a couple of corner kicks, and that led to Anthony Markkanen, one of the team's top goal scorers this season. He's got four on the season, was looking for a fifth tonight, just couldn't get it. But he did draw a penalty or draw a foul in the penalty box, and that sent Kelvin Yeboah up to the spot. And Kelvin Yeboah, looking to respond after missing one against Austin a week ago at Allianz Field, missing two actually in a row, but it only counts for one because Brad Stuver was off his line on the first one. And Kelvin Yeboah sends Matt Turner the wrong way. His little hesitation step sends Matt Turner the wrong way, and Kelvin Yeboah equalizes in the 26th minute with this goal.
0: Yeboah is set. Kelvin, stop, pause, shot, rolls it in. Got Turner going to the left. He put it to his right. And Kelvin Yeboah levels things at one in Foxborough.
1: And Minnesota level at one apiece with Kelvin Yeboah's eighth goal of the season. They continued to build off that goal over the remaining 15 minutes of the first half, building up possession, building up momentum. And it seemed like when we went into the halftime break, they were on the upward trajectory. New England were just holding on, except when the second half started, New England came out immediately pushing the ball high up the field, getting some chances early on, and that led to a little back and forth. The match was opened up there for the first couple minutes, and a bad giveaway in the midfield sends New England on one of their breaks again, and they get an odd man rush. They have the man advantage, and it's New England getting the ball onto the foot of Luca Langone, one of their leading goal creators this season as well, alongside Carlos Heel. Luca Langone has two goals and six assists coming into the night. Make it three goals, six assists, as he one times the ball into the back of the net, goes far post because there was no angle on the near post. Drake Callender did a good job of closing off that angle, but Luca Langone put it in the only spot available, and he put the Revs up 2-1 in the 49th minute, so just 4 minutes into the second half. New England back on top, and the Loons really struggled to get back into this one in the second half. It felt like there was a lot of heavy legs out there. New England was playing keep away for good chunks of the second half. Late in the match, though, with time running out, New England started to make substitutions, bringing on more defensive bodies, just parking the bus, looking to see out the 2-1 lead, looking to get back into the win column back at home after losing for the first time at home this season on Wednesday night. And Minnesota had chances. They had a couple of fresh legs to get the ball up the field quickly and draw corner kicks, and they certainly had chances. It was Anthony Markanik on the far post one time, heading the ball in on a clean chance, but it was Matt Turner making a big save. And then I believe it was Morris Duggan, another chance a couple minutes later in the middle of the box, heads the ball at net, and it was Matt Turner again, diving out, reaching out, and saving it and pawing away another late Loons chance. But the Loons just struggled to create chances in the second half, enough chances to make it count, and the Loons fall tonight 2-1 on the road in New England. Your full-time stats, Minnesota with 48% of the possession, 14 shots, 7 on target, creating 4 shots on target in the second half. Just a 2.5 expected goal total for the evening, 11 corners for the Loons, 12 fouls called on Minnesota United tonight. You look at the 14 shots, 7 on target for Minnesota, compare that to New England's 12 shots, 5 on target. They only had one shot on target in the second half, and that's the one in the win in the back of the net. So kind of shows you how New England played in that second half. After they went up, they didn't really need to force anything. They had a couple chances on breakaways, but for the most part, they just played keep away, tried to eat out the clock and just kind of see out the 2-1 lead and get the win, and that's what they did tonight. And the Loons fall. Their four-match win streak on the road comes to an end tonight, their third loss of the season on the road, their second loss in a row here for Minnesota United. A difficult stretch for sure for Minnesota United. They have one game left before a two-month World Cup break. That game coming up next Saturday. And Minnesota United, as I said, returns to Allianz Field on Saturday, May 23rd at 3:30 p.m. when they host Real Salt Lake, presented by Toro. Come celebrate the last home game prior to the World Cup break. 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That'll be an important one for the Loons to turn this thing around and go into a two-month break on a little bit of a high. We'll come back here on the post-match show. We'll get Dan Terrar's thoughts, and we'll sign off for the evening. Coming up next here on 1500 ESPN.
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27: I'm Nectarios Triantis.
0: The turn. Robin Lowe, top of the 18. Robin Triantis, shot. He scores! Triantis gets Minnesota on the board.
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0: Boy, did Minnesota need that one.
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1: Loons lose tonight 2-1. Goals from Carlos Heel in the 5th minute from the penalty spot. Kelvin Yeboah in the 26th minute from the penalty spot. His 8th of the season leveled it at 1 apiece in the first half, but Luca Langone separated the two teams with a goal in the 49th minute off counterattack, and the Loons Just couldn't find a way to get back into this in the second half of this match and lose on the road for the third time this season. Jonathan Erskine, welcoming you to the post-match show, joined once again by Voice of the Loons, Dan Terra. Dan, disappointing night for sure for Minnesota United. When you look back and think back on this one, where did it go wrong for you for the Loons tonight?
0: Well, they shouldn't have played against Matt Turner because he was really good. I was looking and thinking about it during that segment, and I looked up, and our expected goals was 2.5.
1: Mm-hmm.
0: That's really good.
1: Yeah, they created a ton of chances.
0: So they are creating chances, maybe not as high quality as you'd like, but they are creating chances. And so they're doing something right offensively, but, you know, we've been through this before with this club in its history is just not finishing when you get great chances. And a lot of that was you know, Matt Turner was outstanding, especially in the second half. But you created chances,

0: But Kelvin Yeboah getting back on the score sheet, that's important for his confidence to do that. But the Loons, now the pressure's on next Saturday against Real Salt Lake to find a way to get a win, to go into this World Cup break, kind of trying to buck this current form where the past five games, it's one win in the last five. It has not been a good run of form, but the Loons have one game to turn it around and send Loons fans off into the World Cup break on a little bit of a high note next week.
1: Yeah, and good thing it's at home. I mean, you got a chance at home to get a win, get 3 points, make things feel a little bit better. And you know, you got to remember, we talk about the players getting 2 months off. You're also giving your fans 2 months off. And I know that the club doesn't particularly like that. You know, early in the season, shutting down for 2 months, and people can, you want to keep people engaged with the club the best you can during that time. And, you know, any little thing will help. And 3 points at the end at home would certainly help towards that as they go into this long World Cup break. But, yeah, take advantage of it at home and try and get 3 points. And forget about this one. You know, I think that they're going to get a full week's rest, which they haven't had in quite a while. That should help, because I still like the play of, you know, our forward trio of Yeboah, Chankalai, and Pereira. And I thought tonight, I thought Triantis was really good. I thought Duncan was good tonight, too. I mean, this team has the personnel that, you know, should be more successful than what they have been as of late. So hopefully that's what gets them through this, and that's what keeps them from getting too down.
0: Yeah, absolutely. That the next week where they'll have off to prepare for that game on Saturday will be key after playing 3 games in the last 6 days. It's been a difficult stretch for Minnesota United for sure. Quickly, you're listening to Minnesota United Soccer on AM 1500 KSTP St. Paul, Minneapolis, 94.5 KSTP FM St. Paul HD2, and on 1500ESPN.com. Dan, before we send you off into the Minnesota night, before we talk to you next Saturday, back at Allianz Field for the final time before the World Cup break, your final thoughts on a difficult night for sure. Minnesota dropping all 3 points, a 2-1 loss to the New England Revolution. Their fifth loss of the season. A difficult one for sure. Bad run of form right now. Need to turn it around. Your final thoughts before we head off into the night.
1: Well, they've got to be accountable. And, you know, the only goal they scored, they didn't score on Wednesday. The only goal they scored tonight was on a penalty kick. And we talk a lot about they're creating chances, and they are. And that's the stats show that. But obviously they aren't good enough chances, or they aren't getting the right guys at the end of it. And that's got to change, and that's on them. You know, like I said, there's a lot of teams that sit outside the playoff window that say, but boy, we created chances. Mm-hmm. Well, it doesn't matter if you don't score. So that sounds good. That's a stat line you can use to say, hey, you know what we're doing? Here's what we're doing right. And they are doing some things right. But right now there's more going wrong than there is right, and they've got to turn that around. And, you know, like I said, if they can go in with a win next week, you know, it'll feel better. It's a long break. And,
0: yeah. Two months is a very long time.
1: Is ridiculous to make, you know, keep the players and the team engaged. And who knows what's going to happen after that? That's my concern is, first of all, what does the lineup look like? What does the roster look like? You know, who's back, who's not back, who's healthy?
0: The transfer window opens up in the middle of all that.
1: Right, and so there's going to be changes, and Minnesota's made it clear that they plan on being involved in the transfer window. So, yeah, it's an odd situation, and I think it's hard for everybody from the players to the coaching staff to the front office to the fans. It's an odd situation to have that much time off, and the best thing Minnesota can do is just take care of the one last chance they have to gain 3 points and see how things end up in July, and who knows where we'll be then and what this roster will look like. But it's an odd season, and, you know, players just got to do what they do, and that's try and get 3 points at a time, and hopefully next Saturday. And that's an afternoon. I think we start at 3 on the pregame, right?
0: Yeah, it's an early one for us. A 3:30 p.m. kickoff, 3 p.m. pre-match show.
1: Let's do it. All right, I'm ready for it. Let's just get to Saturday and get to the break. If that's what we have to take a break, we'll take one. So
0: might as well get used to it now, because this will be the future for the league going forward. Is these 2 months break? Except in the future, it'll be during the winter
1: when no one wants to be outside. You're gonna open up that can of worms now.
0: Yeah, might as well. It's a difficult night already. I know there's a lot of raw emotions already after watching that and after this week.
1: I know, it's tough. So. I try, you know, Jonathan, you know, we try to be, you know, optimistic at all times, because being optimistic is, as a Minnesota sports fan my whole life, being optimistic is all you got sometimes.
0: Yeah.
1: You know,
0: it's difficult.
1: for sure.
0: But yeah,
1: but to get down, then you're just hurting yourself. And so, you know what? There's a lot of soccer coming up in July.

0: August, September, October, hopefully November for this team. And you know, this is just a little frustrating. So, you know.
1: Yeah, the good thing is it's only 14 games played coming out of the break. You'll have 15 games played. You'll have, what's that, 19 games left to go in the season. Still plenty of time.
0: Over half.
1: Left to go. So, yeah. And you've got as we said, the transfer window opening up. And we've been told they've been making it aware that they plan on being active in this window. They weren't able to be active in the winter window for various reasons, but looking forward to being active in this window. So this lineup could look very different when we're back at it after this game against Real Salt Lake next Saturday. Looking forward to that one. Dan, we'll talk to you then.
0: All right. See you next Saturday. Good night.
1: Absolutely. Good. Keep up with everything Loons, and make sure to follow at MNUFC on Instagram, Twitter, Snapchat, and Facebook. That will do it from Gillette Stadium with the final score. Revolution 2, Minnesota 1 for producer Tom Whetson and voice of the Loons, Dan Terra. I'm Jonathan Harrison for MNUFC Radio. 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
1: Team in a situation like this as early as you can be.
2: It's the position you got to have. And, you know, Aaron Rodgers did it again. I felt like, if anything, he proved himself. There are no questions. And absolutely need to get that deal done. You know, it's hard to step in to with a group of young guys and OTAs and say, hey, you know, we don't have a quarterback. Well, who's going to be throwing the balls? What's the timing going to be like? Oh, we don't know. We'll figure it out. And you got some new weapons there. So, this was the right move by the Steelers. We're not jumping out the building, right? But it's a safe move. So I agree with it, you know. And I think for the Steeler fans, I think just, hey, this could be one of those years where if they play well and they exceed expectations, they're good. Look, Donald, sometimes in sports, and I've seen this, right, from my 10 years in the NBA, it's good not to have expectations. So now anything that happens well and positive, you roll with it, you're excited as a fan base, and I think as you move on from Mike Tomlin, you had to remain with some level of stability, and that this gives you stability.
1: Yeah, Brooke Pryor also said, and she said it, of course, on primetime, that the upside is high on Rodgers.
3: This is going to be a balanced offense. I mean, Aaron Rodgers can still throw deep, and I think that Mike McCarthy is really good at utilizing a bunch of different routes, about having a lot of versatility in his wide receivers. And what we saw last year was that Rodgers was most effective with these short, quick throws and letting his receivers do the work. And they added guys like Michael Pittman Jr., like Jeremy Bernard, that I think can help him do more of that. And I think that he can also still stretch the field with DK Metcalf, with Michael Pittman Jr. And then Mike McCarthy likes to have a balanced run game, too. He added Rico Dowdle, who he coached in Dallas. And I think that that's another good set. I mean, this team, I think, already had a very complete roster. They were very methodical in how they built things through free agency and then the draft. They addressed positions of need. They added depth in some areas that needed that, like wide receiver.
1: No doubt, Ryan, that the offense is solid. Again, it's going to be where's this Steelers defense? Is this going to be a Steelers defense that we saw in 2024?
2: I don't know if they're 2024, but I think they have the weapons there. And I think this is going to be different, because Mike McCarthy is going to have different philosophies. You know, he's not Mike Tomlin, who was, a dog as a defensive coach. Like, Mike Tomlin would get you where you needed to go. He's won a Super Bowl. He was certified. But, you know, we'll see what Mike McCarthy can do. But, again, you got T.J. Watt. Like, that's enough. Like, Heisman, like you can scheme around that, and they filled in the positions. And again, you can say this year after year to the NFL, it's health. Are they going to be healthy? And again, I love this version. Okay, Donald, tell me, but I love this version of Aaron Rodgers that's calm, he's chill, playing within himself. You saw a few plays, like, he just throws hands up, like, hey, we don't have options. I'm gonna give my guys chances, and he's using and utilizing the young guys. Now I want to ask you this. Is the irony that, like, Aaron Rodgers has all these weapons now, and in his whole time in Green Bay, I think one of the challenges was that they didn't give him weapons. You know, he kind of get that Tom Brady treatment. There weren't enough weapons there. They didn't really invest in him, and you'd see him throwing his receivers open. You'd see him making, like, play after play, running around, just making something out of nothing. And now that he can't run and move the same way, he's got all these weapons everywhere.
1: Yeah, he's got weapons. His last year, it was brutal, but the two previous seasons, boy, they were like the best team in the NFC. It just unfortunately didn't work out, and we'll talk plenty more about Aaron Rodgers as the show goes on. He's Ryan Hollins. I'm Donald Ware. Coming up next, Game 7. Buckle up. 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
1: 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With Ryan Hollins, Donald Ware with you here. And, of course, we've got the Game 7 tomorrow. Ryan, a big-time victory by the Pistons last night over the Cavaliers. Of course, the Knicks have been waiting, Ryan, for quite some time now to see which of these teams they will face. So I'm going to ask this question to you. Do the Pistons or the Cavs present any challenges or threats to the Knicks?
2: Absolutely. The Knicks, they are going to be Cavalier fans tomorrow. They're going to have the pom-poms out. They're going to be ready. They're going to be celebrating. I mean, they're throwing parties. Hey, man, listen. If you go ahead and take a look at it, and this is intriguing because we have similar in the Western Conference, okay? We'll get to that later, I'm sure, knowing you, Donald, all right? The Detroit Pistons put hands, feet, and paws all over the New York Knicks. They were more physical. They were tougher. They had the size to keep Cat out the lane. Asar Thompson is like one of the – him and the men, they're unbelievable defensively. And this year – Asar really took a leap. Amen was first team last season with us over here in Houston. But they have dominated the Knicks. I mean, like, these games weren't even close. Now, I don't know if these were, like, you know, kind of just like, well, maybe we'll see him later, you know, pull the Popovich move and let him, you know, feel confident. But these games were ugly. Make no mistakes, the Knicks are playing excellent basketball right now. I think people were ready to jump off that. I mean, they're ready to jump off that Knicks bandwagon quickly. But I'm telling you, they would much, much rather see the Cavaliers. They're a little thinner, a little faster, a little more offensive-minded, okay? And you have chances for Brunson to kind of get off and do his things. But, man, the Pistons are a nightmare, okay?
1: Yeah, we see this the same way because, I mean, it's a couple of reasons why the answer to this question it's the Detroit Pistons, the team that can challenge the Knicks. Because you could say, you really could say either or, and I'm going to say the Pistons, to your point, 3-0, the Pistons are, and now we're looking at a different level in terms of the playoffs, and you ratchet it up in the playoffs, no doubt about it. But in the regular season, the Pistons swept the Knicks. The other thing is this, the Pistons won, we know the Pistons won 60 games. 18 of those games, the Pistons won when trailing in the fourth quarter. So they had to come back. We saw the Pistons down 24 to Orlando on the road in game six, came back to win that game and then win it at home. Beat Cleveland down in game six last night, right? So all of those things, and again, you're talking about them sweeping the Knicks. So this is a team that's deep. You hit it right on the head. It's a deep team. Cade Cunningham has been spectacular, but it's all of these other pieces. Even during, you know, he had been missing in action, right? But he really came to play last night. And look, the Pistons have gotten this done largely. Tobias Harris has really stepped up. But Duren was their guy, right? Like, he was averaging 19.5 points a game in the regular season. He's sort of been missing, but that has not... it's affected the Pistons, but not in terms of winning. And now they're in a position to win at home tomorrow against the Cavs in game seven.
2: Yeah, and you know, for the Pistons, Duren is absolutely vital, you know, for everything that happens. And remember, man, like, he's still young. And in the playoffs, for guys who necessarily do their damage in the paint, it is hard because everybody's playing hard. Everybody's hustling. And, you know, Duren's such a unique player. He's shown that he's much more, you know, nimble than people think. You know, he's not just a strong rebounder. He's made some nice drives and attacks. And, you know, for him, if he can get out there and throw his body around and be active, obviously it's a huge impact. And I think the challenge for the Pistons, and when it gets down to it, you know, like the question says against the Cavs, like, how much Cade Cunningham are you going to have to need? Like, are we needing a 40 ball out of Cade Cunningham to figure this out? And he's a dog. He can go make it happen. But what are you going to need? You know, they're going to sag off Hassar. They're going to need him to cut. You know, they're going to force Duncan Robinson to put the ball on the deck. They're going to force Duren to go out and make plays. And again, it's an intriguing series of how this is going to go down because there are holes on both sides. You know, obviously the Cavs are more offensive-minded, but – you know, they can't defend the same. And at the same time, you know, when you look at the Pistons, outside of Cade, you're going to say who's going to create offense. And if it's not with Hustle, they're going to struggle.
1: They will. And look, bless the heart of Emmett Golden, right? He's a Cleveland guy through and through. And on Hammer and Emmett, Emmett Golden said the Cavs might look to trade for Giannis. It says if they lose, but I'm going to say when the Cavs lose.
20: Wow. I think there'll be some big changes. I think Giannis is out there, right?
21: He's out there, but, man, you better have someone look at those knees, and you better make sure he shows up on time for film sessions because those are both things.
20: You know what? He's going to show up during the playoffs, right? Like, if he's healthy, do you think he's going to get outplayed, you know, by Paul Reed?
1: What do you think? I mean, what do you think about that, Ryan? Giannis, I mean, potentially, right? I mean, look, Emmett would love that, right? Next year, I say win the Cavs. I do think the Pistons will win. They've showed their wares in the first two series. But what do you think about Giannis in Cleveland next year?
2: I think Giannis in Cleveland, you know, it will be game-changing. And, you know, they're an organization that they can take those risks. And, hey, we'll call it for what it is. LeBron James was probably the only major, and he's a hometown guy, free agent signing, where, unless if it's money, the guys are, with all due respect, I played in Cleveland. You know, I was traded there and had some good times. But they're not going to get those mega free agent signings. They got to do it via trade. You know, they have to make it happen. Now, here's the reality. Giannis could step up before everybody gets all excited, and he's been very vocal, as a lot of the new stars are, in saying, hey, I'm going to pick where I want to play. You can trade for me, but I'm going to be out of there. I'm going to pull a Kawhi Leonard on you. So he's going to have some say-so if it is Cleveland or anywhere else. So I wouldn't get too excited with putting him in a destination that he may not be prepared or willing to sign off on.
1: Having played in the league, Ryan, 10 years, what is that atmosphere like in Detroit?
2: Man, it's a madhouse. And I remember it wasn't Detroit Bad Boys, but it was, you know, Chauncey Billups, Rasheed Wallace, and those boys. And I'm telling you, man, they were tough to play against. Like, Detroit, like, I got some bad memory. Detroit basketball, and they would go on runs, and they were physical. And Detroit is a basketball city, okay? It is going to be on and cracking tomorrow.
1: He's Ryan Hollins. I'm Donald Ware. Again, the NBA playoffs are on ESPN Radio. Tune in tomorrow for Game 7 between the Cavs and the Pistons. 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Coming up next, I tell you what, we talked some Aaron Rodgers. We're going back to the gridiron. 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
1: Power play with 1:18 left. Quinn, ready to fire, scores! Quinner with a great shot as he rips it home. Another power play goal, and the Sabres storm back and have a 4-3 lead in Montreal.

0: the player Aaron Rodgers have grown, right? So they can come back together. I just don't think it's going to be enough. But I'm just wondering if, you know, I'd love to know if we've had that kind of situation, to your point, whether it's been in the NBA, whether it's been in the NFL, where, okay, you had great success, and then you came back, and all of a sudden you had that, you repaired the relationship, and then you had that same success moving forward. But I think we're good here in terms of wins, you know, in playoffs. But then again, Ryan, look, anything can happen. We saw where, did anybody expect Pittsburgh to win the division last year?
1: No.
0: Because of injuries, most notably to the Ravens and specifically to Lamar Jackson. That's why the Steelers were in the position that they were in. By the way, they won the division by two games. So, like, anything can happen. I just don't think it will. We'll see.
1: Yeah, and I will say this to that same point, obviously different than the way Aaron Rodgers went and McCarthy went the last time they were together. My mindset within those 10 years, and it's a large part where, you know, I'm thankful to be able to do what I'm doing for the Houston Rockets now, is I don't believe in burning bridges because you or just, you know, like, even if you're right, you're wrong, you're wrong, you're wrong. Like, you know what I'm saying? Like,
0: yeah,
1: you just got to chalk that up. And the reason being, man, you never know when somebody might come around. You never know when you might have somebody that you got to deal with again on a professional basis. And for me, that's what you're seeing from Aaron Rodgers and McCarthy. And sometimes, you know, it's nothing more than having a phone call and, you know, hashing things out. Hey, my last year in Cleveland, things weren't all peachy with Byron Scott, and I had him on my podcast. We got a chance to talk about it. We're always good, but, you know, I addressed it with us. Hey, coach. You know, I didn't like the way I left the team. We didn't have our conversations. You did some things, I did some things, but, you know, it's all good now. And Byron is, man, I love B to this day, and he knows how I feel about him, but we were able to have that conversation. But I just don't believe in you going out and burning bridges for those reasons that we just talked about. And look at it. What are they? We're right back here together. And if you probably asked Aaron Rodgers and Mike McCarthy at that time, you guys think you'll work together? You probably, man, never again. And then here you go at a time where, you know, Donald, tell me if I'm wrong. I believe they really both equally need each other.
0: Yeah, it's no question. I mean, it's no question about that. I mean, Aaron Rodgers brings something, and they know each other. That's the thing about it, which, again, I don't see them going to the Super Bowl, but you just never know. And I think because they have that familiarity with each other, it at least gives the Steelers a chance. He's Ryan Hollins. I'm Donald Ware. Coming up next, season wrapped. This is Game Night on ESPN Radio and the ESPN app.
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0: it feels like.
1: Yes, yeah. But he did that. He, I think in a lot of ways, did that for Jackson Dart because of their relationship. But you're going to make me take the fall for this?
2: When it was my quarterback that helped you keep your job.
1: That's exactly what I was going to say. This was my pick, and that helped you keep your job, but you kept your job. This is revenge.
3: Revenge.
0: Okay. Now, CeCe, give me. You played for the Dallas Cowboys, you played for the New York Giants, and you played for the Baltimore Ravens. What do you remember about a reunion game you may have had or a revenge game you may have had?
2: Oh, it was always revenge against the Dallas Cowboys.
0: Oh, just the Cowboys?
2: Yeah, against the Dallas Cowboys.
0: What about when you went to the Ravens? Did you ever play the Giants?
2: No.
0: Okay.
2: Did not play the Giants.
0: So you never had a revenge game against the Giants, but when you were with the Giants and then the Ravens, it was automatic revenge against the Cowboys.
2: Yes.
0: Why specifically?
2: Because they chose not to pay me.
0: Who did they choose to pay? Do you remember?
2: I do remember, and I'm not going to do that because some of those guys are my friends. But
0: so it wasn't against them. It was against the Cowboys.
2: No, it wasn't against them.
0: You.
2: They chose not to pay me. Like, you chose them over me.
0: Mm-hmm. And was there anybody? I know
2: you never want to see your ex do better with the next, ever.
0: Did you have any
1: of usually don't.
0: A revenge game with Washington? Now, you didn't play for them, but hear me out on this.
2: No.
0: No, I'm saying, because Washington promised you something, then Haynesworth swoops in, you don't get that. Were you ever kind of in a revenge game against them?
2: No. Have you seen Washington? Why would I want? Look, thank you for not doing
0: that. That was a thank you,
2: okay. Thank you. Thank you for deciding to go with Haynesworth and not signing me. Thank you.
0: So that was your, wait, who did we say was a thank you, no game? That was a Jalen Waddle one for you.
2: Thank you.
4: Real quick, I think as a Giant fan, that first Canty year with the Giants, we might have felt like he might have been a sleeper agent for the Cowboys.
2: No, that is nasty.
5: Nuno brings up this 2009.
0: That is really actually nasty.
2: He's not wrong. It was paid vacation.
4: I say that because Canty's joked about
5: just
4: that.
5: Just like
4: first
5: Japan
4: year with the
5: Canty paid vacation?
2: No, Japan wasn't a vacation. That was a trip. I did more work in Japan than I did that first year with the New York Giants. I promise you that.
0: Wait a second. You went to Japan with your family for the last 2 weeks with your newborn. That was more work for you than playing for the Giants in year one?
2: 1,000%.
1: Wow.
2: 1,000%.
0: One cost you a lot more than the other. I promise you that. As you were getting paid from the Giants, you were paying a lot for taking an infant around, a newborn around, as
2: you
0: know, we all
2: pockets,
0: do.
2: Pockets, Evan Cohen.
0: Talking about
2: what I'm paying on my trips.
1: Yeah, but
2: my pockets.
1: Japan didn't pay you to come there.
0: No, that's what I'm saying. No.
2: That's what I said. Paid vacation. I was cut proof that first year.
1: Good work.
2: I knew based on the guarantees, there's no way they can get rid of me.
0: Oh my God.
2: I'm out in the city every night.
0: But is that
2: ball
0: something?
2: Ball service every night.
0: Is that something?
1: Too bad we weren't friends then. I would have liked to.
0: Can Nuno say that, or is that something only CeCe can say?
2: It was a time.
0: Nuno may have crossed the line.
2: We reached well in 2009.
0: Crossed the line.
2: We reached very well.
0: I can't believe it. All right, there you go. Revenge or reunion games, or thank you, no games there.
1: One game.
0: NFL. You know what else is great? 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
3: Thanks, Alex. We begin with baseball, and the Phillies get off to a fast start in Pittsburgh. They get a complete game shutout from Christopher Sanchez, and Bryce Harper provides instant offense on Sports Radio 94 WIP.
4: The 3-1. He swings and blasts it high and deep center field. Long gone Harper off the top of the batter's eye in dead center. Number 11 on the season for Harper, and what a start for the Phillies. It's 3-0. Three batters into the ballgame.
0: Number four.
3: The Giants powering up against the A's on KNBR.
5: So he's sitting on a two-hit night already as he swings here, drives a high fly ball deep down the right field line towards the corner. It's slicing. It is off the foul pole. A two-run home run for Casey Schmidt. His second homer of the night. Have a night, Casey Schmidt. It is 5-0 Giants.
0: Number three.
3: The Red Sox rally over the Braves in Atlanta thanks to this in the eighth inning. The call on WEI.
6: 2-1 Braves. Elder throws. Wilson drives one high and deep into left field. It is way back. It is gone! A two-run homer. Wilson! And it's 3-2 Red Sox.
0: Number two.
3: The Guardians get late power in a win over the Reds. The call on WTAM 1100.
4: He fires, and the pitch hit high. Hit deep to right center. This ball gone. Angel Martinez with his team high eighth home run. And the Guardians have the lead at 6-4.
0: Number one.
3: And our top sound is from Game 6 in Montreal in Round 2 of the Stanley Cup playoffs. The Sabres stave off elimination from the Canadiens. The final call on WGR 550.
7: Just holding the puck. The clock runs out. Somebody call the Undertaker. The Buffalo Sabres are far from dead. They're alive. They're alive. And they're going to Game 7 in Buffalo.
1: They're alive indeed. Game 7 coming up in Buffalo. Thanks for our top sound. 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Smalley with a 2-under 68 to move to 6-under for the tournament, has a two-stroke lead over several big names, including John Rahm. Five players are two-stroke back at 4-under. Rory McIlroy and co-second-round leader Maverick McNealy are among those three strokes back, so very tight up at the top still. Let's hear from Alex Smalley and having the lead going into the final day of the tournament.
8: Obviously dreamed of this as a kid, and it's funny, you know, it's the Wanamaker Trophy, and when I was in college, I stayed in the Wanamaker dorm for 3 years. So my parents and I have been joking that maybe this would be a tournament that I would win just because of that kind of fact. That's just kind of something that we've joked about even before I made it out here. It'd be pretty cool to actually pull it out tomorrow.
1: More from Smalley on shooting under par for these first three rounds of a tournament.
8: Anytime you can shoot under par on a golf course of this caliber under these conditions, I think anybody would take that. So I'm hoping to put up another under par score tomorrow. I recognize that it'll be difficult because the golf course is playing difficult and the hole locations are probably going to be difficult as well. We'll just add them up at the end of the day tomorrow and see where that takes me.
1: Again, Smalley with a 2-under 68 on Saturday to move to 6-under for the tournament. SportsCenter All Night, ESPN Radio, and the ESPN app. Royals taking on the Cardinals. Bottom of the eighth inning, Alex Burleson coming to the plate for the Cardinals.
9: The runners lead at first and second, two outs. The pitch. Burleson hits it the other way, a base hit. Coming around third base is Wynn. The throw to the plate is offline. The throw goes to third and down the left field line. And over at third base, Ivan Herrera could not get up to come on home.
1: That made it a 4-1 lead in the eighth on the Cardinals radio network. Cardinals win it 4-2. 19 wins for the Cardinals in one- or two-run games, the most by any team through 45 games since the 2005 White Sox. Cardinals at 27-18, their best 45-game start since the 2015 season. Still more to come, including more from a big Game 6 win by the Buffalo Sabres. That's next. 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
11: Kerr keeps it. Here's Pippen. Pippen outside the arc on the left. Eight on the shot. Hands back Jordan. Here's six on the shot. Jordan keeps the dribble. Jordan fights. Jordan hits Kerr. Kerr, 18-footer, good!
0: And we're just getting started. The NBA is on ESPN Radio. 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
3: Hall of Fame quarterback returns for his 22nd season.
2: Everyone I talked to in the building said that they really wanted him here by May 18th, by the start of OTAs, at least the next phase of them, where they're going to have all the team in the building.
3: The Yankees and Mets face off for Game 2 of the Subway Series.
21: And that venue, his pitch hit the other way through the 6-hole into left field, a base hit for Trent Grisham. 2-out knock. Jazz scores. 1-0 Yankees here in the second inning.
3: The Canadians look to close out the Sabres on the ice.
22: As the Habs win the Ozone faceoff, they score! Jack Eye from the line! And just like Game 5, the Habs don't take long to answer back the tie.
3: Plus, we prepare you for a huge Game 7 on the hardwood.
23: There's going to be a lot of energy. 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I know that, so it's going to be a fun environment for us. 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
1: Sports Center All Night, ESPN Radio and the ESPN app. We're also on Sirius XM Channel 80. We're still waiting for Game 7 of the Eastern Conference semifinals between the Cavs and Pistons. That's coming up here on Sunday. We still have one more spot in the NHL Conference Finals to decide as well. Montreal, Buffalo squaring off in a Game 6 on Saturday. Plenty of baseball in what is a rivalry interleague weekend, but we begin in the National Football League. The Steelers finally know the status of Aaron Rodgers. ESPN's Adam Schefter reporting on Saturday that despite the long wait and a change at the head coaching spot, Aaron Rodgers is indeed returning to the NFL, and it will be with the Steelers. He's agreed to a one-year deal to return to Pittsburgh that'll pay him up to $25 million. It'll start around $22 million with additional incentives. Rodgers is expected to report to Steelers OTAs on Monday. ESPN NFL insider Adam Schefter was on SportsCenter, and he was asked what made the parties comfortable with this reunion with Rodgers and, of course, his former head coach from Green Bay in Mike McCarthy.
24: They've been in constant contact throughout this process from the time that Mike McCarthy took over as the Pittsburgh Steelers head coach, returning home to Pittsburgh, where he's from. He's been communicating regularly with Rodgers. And even though the relationship at times may not have been ideal or perfect, what coach-quarterback relationship is, there is a great respect between those two individuals. And obviously, he was the one coach that could help lure Aaron Rodgers back to Pittsburgh. If we go back to the end of last season, there were a lot of people who thought Aaron Rodgers had played his last down, wouldn't be back in Pittsburgh again. And lo and behold, here we are in mid-May, and he's reached agreement with the Pittsburgh Steelers on a one-year deal worth up to $25 million that returns him to Pittsburgh for his 22nd NFL season.
1: 22 seasons in the NFL, but will it be his last? Will Graves, AP Steelers writer, was on Game Night on Saturday, says he does indeed expect this to be Rodgers' last season.
25: So I would imagine this is going to be his last season. He wanted to be paid a little bit more than he was paid last year. Let's remember, the Jets paid him to go away, right? And so what the Steelers gave him last year was essentially a bonus. So he wanted a little more money, and they, you know, they had a budget for him, and I think he went a little over the budget. But look, they also painted themselves into a corner. They don't really have a better option at this point, and I think it's a chance for Aaron and Mike McCarthy, you know, to sort of maybe try to pull one more little magic trick there before Aaron calls it a career.
1: More from Rodgers returning to Pittsburgh from Brooke Pryor, ESPN NFL Steelers reporter. She was on primetime. And then everyone is happy that Aaron Rodgers is back in the Steelers building.
2: Everyone I talked to in the building said that they really wanted him here by May 18th, by the start of OTAs, at least the next phase of them, when they're going to have all the team in the building. It's still voluntary, of course, but it's a new head coach, new system, all of these new things. And Aaron Rodgers might be familiar with it from his time with Mike McCarthy, but he's got new teammates. This is Mike McCarthy now in Pittsburgh. It's been several years since he's worked with him. So the Pittsburgh Steelers really wanted Aaron Rodgers to be at OTAs, and now that he's agreed to this deal, he will be.
1: As for the upside on Rodgers, she expects it to be pretty high.
2: this is going to be a balanced offense. I mean, Aaron Rodgers can still throw deep, and I think that Mike McCarthy is really good at utilizing a bunch of different routes, about having a lot of versatility in his wide receivers. And what we saw last year was that Rodgers was most effective with these short, quick throws and letting his receivers do the work. And they added guys like Michael Pittman Jr., like Jeremy Bernard, that I think can help him do more of that. And I think that he can also still stretch the field with DK Metcalf, with Michael Pittman Jr. And then Mike McCarthy likes to have a balanced run game, too. He added Rico Dowdle, who he coached in Dallas, and I think that that's another good fit. I mean, this team, I think, already had a very complete roster. They were very methodical in how they built things through free agency and then the draft. They addressed positions of need. They added depth in some areas that needed that, like wide receiver.
1: McCarthy coached Aaron Rodgers for 13 seasons in Green Bay, and now they are reunited again. ESPN's Adam Schefter reporting. Aaron Rodgers returning to the Pittsburgh Steelers on a one-year, $22 million contract. We switch gears to postseason hockey. The Canadiens and the Sabres, Game 6 of the Eastern Conference second-round series. Buffalo and Montreal, with the Canadiens leading 3-2 in that series, and at home trying to move to the conference finals to face Carolina. In the early going of this one, Buffalo scored with 32 seconds into the first period, but Montreal would take a 2-1 lead later in the first on TSN 690.
4: Left side, Slavkovsky down to Caulfield. Up top, Hudson, far side, shot, scores! Ivan Demidov! Power play bomb, and it's 2-1 Montreal!
1: Demidov with his second goal in the postseason on the power play. Lane Hudson and Cole Caulfield on the assist. A 2-1 lead for Montreal. They would take a 3-1 lead in the first period. And then back come the Sabres. They would get a second goal with 13:56 in the first period from Jason Zucker, also on the power play. We move into the second period. It's a 3-2 game, and Buffalo finds the equalizer.
4: Here's a shot. Deflection, rebound, scores! What a play! Tenacity pays off for Buffalo once again as the Dogs chase a bone, and Zach Benson gets the reward, and Buffalo has tied the game at 3, 1 minute into the second period.
1: Benson with his fifth goal, Tage Thompson, Bowen Byram,

0: Yeah, I liked our first period. I think everyone in the room was confident in the way we were playing. We were getting some good looks. I thought we've always had a good start, and Montreal seemed to come back with a push, and I think we've done a good job recently of just controlling our emotions and not letting the game spiral out of control. We just kept playing the same way and kept it simple and got our looks.
1: I know you and Rasmus Dahlin always tell each other dogs need to be dogs. Like, what type of pressure did you feel in this game as leaders of this team to have a big one?
0: No pressure. I mean, we've been in this spot all year. We've had our backs against the wall. It's no different. No one would have had us pegged here back in September before the season started. So we're just having fun with it. I mean, this is a new experience for a lot of us, and we're just trying to enjoy it. We've been in situations like this before where we've been down in games and had to find our way back. And it's easy to play, you know, for these guys. It's a group that cares a lot about each other and that believes in each other. So, you know, there was no doubt in our locker room. We knew if we stuck with our game, we would get rewarded for it.
1: Now you guys get another new experience at Game 7. You've been so good on the road. What can you take from here that you guys will bring back to Buffalo?
0: I think our starts have been great. Most of the games we've been, you know, starting right on time and get out to a good, you know, a good start. But we just got to be consistent. I thought tonight we were real consistent. You know, we didn't try to complicate the game. We stuck with what was working. And, you know, that's something heading into Game 7 we got to take with us.
2: Game 7 from Buffalo on Monday on ESPN. You just heard from Tage Thompson, Sabres forward, with Emily Kaplan. Buffalo and Montreal for the right to face the Carolina Hurricanes in the Eastern Conference Finals. Switching gears to Major League Baseball, Game 2 of the Subway Series. Yankees took Game 1 on Friday, their 11th win in a series opener this season, tying with the Rays and the Braves for the most in baseball. A win would give the Yankees their first series win on the road against the Mets since 2018. Mets got dealt a blow during Friday's game, though. Starting pitcher Clay Holmes, hit by a line drive, suffered a broken fibula. Line drive came off the bat at 111 miles per hour. Buster Olney was on Hammer and Emmett on ESPN Radio and has more.
3: Gone into that series with three straight wins. They're trying to climb their way back toward 500. They don't have a lot of margin for error because their offense is not dynamic, and a line drive is hit by Spencer Jones of the Yankees, hits the leg of Clay Holmes, and after the game, Carlos Mendoza, their manager, announces that he has a broken fibula, and he's out indefinitely. It's a big deal, and there's no way around this. The Mets starting pitching really was the backbone of what they have been able to, you know, the games they have won, and so to lose Clay Holmes, they had a successful transition from being a relief pitcher to being a starter, huge blow for the Mets.
2: That was Buster Olney on Hammer and Emmett. Let's get to the game. Yankees and Mets, game two of their weekend series. Pick up the action, top of the second inning. No score. Trent Grisham at the plate.
4: And that venue, here's pitch hit the other way through the six hole into left field. A base hit for Trent Grisham. Two out knock. Jazz scores. 1-0 Yankees here in the second inning.
2: The call on WFAN, a 1-0 lead for the Yankees, but back come the Mets. Bottom of the third inning, Mets have some wildness on the base pass, which led to them taking the lead in the bottom of the third on 880 ESPN New York.
5: Bases loaded, 1-0 Yankees. His first pitch all the way to the backstop, picks high in the air. Hinch coming in, he slides and scores. The flip hold from Rodon gets away. Bichette comes in next, and he scores. Soto goes to third, and on the most pinball-y play we've ever seen, the Mets score two on a wild pitch and then an error and take a 2-1 lead.
2: 2-1 lead at that point, and the Mets would take game two, 6-3. The final. Mets are winners of four of their last five. Mark Vientos with three runs batted in. He has 14 RBIs since May the 3rd. Yankees now losers of six of their last eight. Tigers hosting the Blue Jays on ESPN Radio. A win by Detroit snaps a string of three straight losses. Jays have lost five in a row on the road, their longest such streak since the 2020 season. Casey Mize getting the start, his first since April the 28th, returning from an adductor strain. But as for Tigers ace Tarik Skubal, he's been out of action for a while, and A.J. Hinch had an update on him before the game on MLB on ESPN Radio.
6: He's doing well. I mean, he's throwing faster than most do in it after these type of surgeries. It's doctor's orders, and it was a simple procedure, if you can call any surgery simple. And now we're just sort of dealing with symptoms and swelling, and he's throwing, and he's excited, and he wants to get off the mound. And we're tempering our enthusiasm, yet still feeling really optimistic that he's going to beat a perceived timeline that we haven't even set yet, because we don't know. We're giving him something every day. And the fact that he's already throwing is signaling that he's doing just fine in his process. It's still going to take a few weeks, but man, it's nice to see the video of a Tarik Skubal getting back into baseball things.

0: Let's get into the game on ESPN Radio. No score through the first 5.5 innings. We go to the bottom of the sixth. Detroit's Matt Vuerling at the plate.
1: In the early innings with low leverage situations. This ball launched to left field into the corner. Piñango watches it go. It's into the bullpen, and Vuerling with his third home run of the season. We've got our first run of the game. A two-out shot from Vuerling, and it's 1-0 Tigers.
0: A 364-foot home run by Vuerling gives Tigers the 1-0 lead there on ESPN Radio. Move on to the seventh inning, the equalizer from Toronto.
1: First pitch jumped on, rifled into right field, and it is off the top of the wall and gone. Yohendrick Piñango laces it to right field for his first home run of the season. He just ambushed Finnegan. That'll take a win away from Casey Mize in his return.
0: Casey Mize in his return, 6 innings, 2 hits, no earned runs, and 4 strikeouts. But again, would get an 0 decision. It would stay a 1-1 game, and we'd go into extra innings. Dalton Varsho at the plate.
1: Varsho sends a line drive up the middle. Guerrero to third. He's going to be waved home. The throw from Vuerling is cut off, and the Blue Jays take the lead. First lead of the game for Toronto as Vlad Guerrero Jr. rumbles home from second on a Dalton Varsho single.
0: Toronto sealed the deal in the bottom of the 10th, win it 2-1. They snap a 5-game road losing streak. Again, Casey Mize with a heck of a game in his return. Didn't allow a run in 6 innings, but does get a no decision. SportsCenter all night, ESPN Radio, and the ESPN app. Dodgers taking on the Angels in Orange County. Alex Call at the plate with men on for the Dodgers on AM 570 LA Sports, with the Dodgers already up 4-0.
2: 1-0 pitch from Silseth. And Call hits a ground ball through the hole, left side, a base hit. Paez will score. Muncy speeding around third. Throw to the plate, cut off. Muncy scores, throw back to second. Teoscar is safe. It's a 2-run single for Alex Call, and the Dodgers lead it 6-0.
0: Later in the game, we'll go to the top of the ninth inning, and Shohei Ohtani pads a big Dodgers lead.
2: And a two-ball, no-strike pitch from Alec Manoah to Shohei Ohtani. He swings and lines it to right field. That's going to get down for a hit. Muncy scores. Hernandez behind him. They're going to send Kim home. It's a bases-clearing double for Shohei Ohtani. Ohtani with 5 runs batted in the game. It is now 15-2.
0: And that would be the final score. Dodgers 15-2 victory over the Halos. Ohtani 2-for-4 with a double and a triple. 5 runs batted into the game. Mookie Betts 2-for-4 with a home run. The 13-run spread tied the largest victory over the Angels ever in the series history. Red Sox taking on the Braves. Braves with 12 series wins on the season. A win on Saturday would tie the 2003 season for the most series wins before June over the last 25 seasons. The Red Sox is 18-26 so far this season. A loss on Saturday would tie their second worst 45-game start over the last 60 seasons. So we'll get to the game. Wilson Contreras at the plate in the top of the eighth inning with the Red Sox trailing.
3: 2-1 Braves. Elder throws. Wilson drives one high and deep into left field. It is way back. It is gone! A 2-run homer. Wilson! And it's 3-2 Red Sox.
0: On WEEI 93.7, the Red Sox get a win back. 3-2, the final from Atlanta. The Sox with their first win after trailing through 7 innings. They had been 0-21. 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Plus, we've got some interview sound from Chris Finch after the Timberwolves exit. That's all next. 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
4: It's win or go home, and, you know, our guys don't want to go home.
1: You just can't deny the Detroit Pistons so far this postseason. The Pistons 4-0 when facing elimination during these playoffs. It's the most win in a season in franchise history in that vein. Could become the seventh team to win five or more games facing elimination in a single postseason and the first since the Celtics in 2023. Pistons also seeking to become the eighth 60-win team to win multiple game sevens in a single postseason. Six of the previous seven won the NBA championship. Pistons forcing their way into a game seven after being down three games to two. It's the second ever winner-take-all playoff game between the Cavs and the Pistons. The last time it happened was back in 2006, a conference semifinal, same round. Pistons won that game 79-61. It's a series that followed almost the exact same pattern through six games. As for how the Pistons got here, Amari Sankofa from Detroit Free Press was on game day and expressed the depth of the Pistons led them to winning their game six.
5: I think they did it just by leaning into their depth. You had Marcus Sasser come in, who hadn't really played any real minutes in the playoffs until game five, and then they leaned on him more in game six, and he scored 9 points. He defended well. You just felt him every time he was out there. And then Paul Reed, you know, he's played double-digit minutes the last four games. You know, he's put up big scoring numbers and few minutes. And, you know, I think those things have helped keep the offense afloat, regardless of what Cade has going on. But it was also defensively. They held Cleveland to 29% shooting in the second half. And you defend any team that well, that's going to increase your odds of winning. So I thought leaning on the bench and then just them stepping up defensively is how they did it.
1: Meanwhile, ESPN NBA analyst Quentin Richardson was on Hammer and Emmett on Saturday. He said the Cavs' effort in Game 6 just wasn't good enough.
6: It wasn't good enough. Like you say, it's not that they lost the game. It was the way they lost. It was the effort. It was the way that the Pistons put forth much more effort and played with a much higher sense of urgency, and they literally played like it was win or go home. I felt like the Cavs played like they had house money, like we got another game, and they didn't have the proper sense of urgency to go out there and close this thing down on their home floor, in my opinion.
1: Pistons head coach J.B. Bickerstaff, a former coach of James Harden's in Houston, gave some insight on how Harden practices baiting for fouls.
7: He's got an unbelievable ability to manipulate what the rules are, right? And we were together 4 years in Cleveland, or excuse me, in Houston. And, you know, you would watch him, and he and I would play one-on-one. And he would foul bait me, you know what I mean? Like, he would use, I'm serious, like, he would only get to play offense and I would play defense. And he would practice those things and he would work on them, you know, even just playing one-on-one versus me. So it's like he has a great understanding of the rules and then how to manipulate them in his favor.
1: Game seven of the Pistons and Cavs with the right to face the Knicks in the conference finals on ESPN Radio.
2: The Spurs are a win away from the conference finals of 3-2 after a 126-97 win over the T-Wolves.
8: At the end of the day, man, it's another basketball game. So you come out, put your boots on, and get ready to go to war.
1: The Spurs are moving on to face the Thunder in the conference finals after a dominating performance against the Minnesota Timberwolves in Game 6. So the season for the Timberwolves has come to an end, and Timberwolves head coach Chris Finch had a lot of praise for the Spurs and their effort in the Game 6 victory.
9: The wheels came off, there's no doubt about that, and we're disappointed with that. You know, not a big fan of getting our ass beat by 33 times in a series. That's certainly nothing to be proud of. But so it's just a lot to kind of digest right now. But they were the better team, and you know, having said that, we still you know, look at the totality of where we are as a program. You know, one of the only two teams that's been to this point in the playoffs in the last three seasons. So, you know, we just got to keep trying to take swings and get better.
1: Timberwolves falling in Game 6, 139-109 to the San Antonio Spurs. Spurs and Thunder will get underway with Game 1 of the Western Conference Finals coming up on Monday on ESPN Radio. Still more to come, including our half-hour headlines. That's next. 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
0: 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It's an interleague showdown in Seattle. Manny Machado and the San Diego Padres face Julio Rodriguez and the Mariners.
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1: It happened 17 seconds into the first round, and Ronda Rousey and Gina Carano's fight came to an end in just a blip thanks to Rousey's armbar and a Carano tap out. It was returned to the cage after 17 years away for Carano. Rousey, for the first time in nearly a decade, and she wins it in 17 seconds in Jake Paul's promotion and streaming debut. Aaron Rodgers returning to the NFL for what could be his final season. ESPN's Adam Schefter reporting Saturday night, the four-time MVP agreeing to a one-year deal with the Steelers worth up to $25 million. Base salary around $22 million. The 42-year-old Rodgers is expected to report to Steelers OTA on Monday. Eastern Conference second round series between the Buffalo Sabres and the Montreal Canadiens. It's a 3-3 game in the second period until Jack Quinn put Buffalo on top.
2: Power play with 1:18 left. Quinn ready to fire, scores! Quinner with a great shot as he rips it home. Another power play goal, and the Sabres storm back and have a 4-3 lead in Montreal.
1: The Sabres were down 3-1. They score 7 unanswered goals and win the matchup 8-3 over the Canadiens. That was on WGR 550, game 7 of that second round series for the right to move on to face the Carolina Hurricanes coming up on Monday on ESPN. SportsCenter All Night, ESPN Radio, and the ESPN app. ESPN Radio presented by Progressive Insurance. Well, you heard it just a moment ago in our half-hour headlines. Rodgers returning to the NFL for a 22nd season in the National Football League. ESPN's Adam Schefter with more on SportsCenter.
3: They've been in constant contact throughout this process from the time that Mike McCarthy took over as the Pittsburgh Steelers head coach, returning home to Pittsburgh, where he's from. He's been communicating regularly with Rodgers. And even though the relationship at times may not have been ideal or perfect, what coach-quarterback relationship is, there is a great respect between those two individuals. And obviously, he was the one coach that could help lure Aaron Rodgers back to Pittsburgh. If we go back to the end of last season, there were a lot of people who thought Aaron Rodgers had played his last down, wouldn't be back in Pittsburgh again. And lo and behold, here we are in mid-May, and he's reached agreement with the Pittsburgh Steelers on a one-year deal worth up to $25 million that returns him to Pittsburgh for his 22nd NFL season.
1: And ESPN Adam Schefter reporting the deal will pay him up to $25 million. Meanwhile, Will Graves, Steelers writer for the Associated Press, was on game night Saturday. He was asked why the Steelers were willing to wait on Rodgers.
4: He leaned in heavily to everything that came with being a Steeler. He loved being in the locker room. He loved being around his teammates. He loves the feeling of that culture that, you know, it is in his blood. And that bought him a lot of respect in the room and in the organization. And so that's one of the reasons the Steelers could stand there hat in hand and wait for him. Because, to be honest with you, the way that he performed, not just on the field, where he was at times pretty good, it was just more than maybe even they expected. I mean, like, he built up a lot of equity in that room with the way that he, you know, conducted himself last year, and that's why we're here today.
1: Aaron Rodgers returning to the Steelers, expected to report to Steelers OTAs coming up on Monday. SportsCenter All Night, ESPN Radio, and the ESPN app. We get back to Major League Baseball and the rivalries going on. Throughout, we've got the Rangers taking on the Astros. The Rangers have lost 4 straight to the Astros dating back to September of last season. With this loss, it'd be the 4th longest streak over Houston in the last 10 years. Jacob DeGrom on the mound with a 1-2 record and a 3.7 ERA and 10 earned runs against the Astros in his career. Astros seeking to win the first 2 games of a series for just the 3rd time this season, as they've been reeling at just 18-28 on the year going into the game. We go to the bottom of the first inning. Astros already up 1-0, and Yordan Alvarez at the plate.
5: 3-2. And Alvarez punished. This is this one deep to right field. The ball is hooking. It stays fair. It's gone. It's fair, and it is gone. Number 15 for Yordan. It's 2-0 Astros.
1: Robert Ford on KBME 790 AM. Astros would win it 4-1. Jose Altuve also with a home run on the day, the third of his career off of Jacob DeGrom. DeGrom allowed four home runs in the game. First Rangers pitcher to allow four solo home runs in a game since Jordan Lyle back in 2021. It's the Astros' fifth straight win against the Rangers, their longest since winning seven in a row back in 2021. Cubs and the White Sox on a Saturday night at Chicago White Sox Stadium. Cubs 11-1 in the last 12 meetings against the White Sox, a second-best record over the White Sox over that span. Michael Busch reaching base safely now in 16 straight games, tied for the fifth longest active streak in baseball. We'll get to the action. Bottom of the first inning, Miguel Vargas at the plate with two men on ESPN 1000.
5: The 1-1. That ball is smashed in the air to left center. And it's a three-run homer. Miguel Vargas on the board.
1: So 3-0 lead at that point for the White Sox. Move on to the fifth inning. Already a home run today for Munetaka Murakami. He comes to the plate again with the bases empty in the bottom of the fifth.
5: Murakami in the air. A high and deep drive right center field. Number two tonight. 7-0.
1: He had not hit a home run in the previous six games. Hits two on the day. White Sox win it 8-3. Pale Hose with a season-high five home runs. Their first such game since September of 2022. Murakami became the sixth player in MLB history with 17 home runs through his first 45 games and first since Yordan Alvarez did it for Houston back in 2019. Jameson Taillon gave up all five home runs for the Cubs, most he's ever given up in his career. Davis Martin, six innings, five hits, one walk, and seven strikeouts to get the win for the White Sox. Phillies with the NL best 13-4 record in the last 17 games since Don Mattingly took over as manager back on April the 28th. Philly taking on Pittsburgh. Bryce Harper at the plate in the first inning with two men on.
6: The 3-1. He swings and blasts it high and deep center field. Long gone Harper off the top of the batter's eye in dead center. Number 11 on the season for Harper, and what a start for the Phillies. It's 3-0. Three batters into the ballgame.
1: Three batters into the ballgame, a 3-0 lead for Philly. That was on Sports Radio 94 WIP. Harper's home run goes 457 feet. Philly shut out the Pirates 6-0. They move back to 500 for the first time since April the 13th. Christopher Sanchez with a complete game shutout, allowing six hits with a career-high 13 strikeouts. His fourth complete game of his career, Sanchez lowers his ERA to 1.82, the fourth lowest through 10 starts for the Phillies since the division era began back in 1969. More baseball. SportsCenter All Night, ESPN Radio, and the ESPN app. This time a battle for Florida between Miami and the Rays. 11 straight home wins for the Rays, tied for the third longest streak in franchise history, have allowed a total of 14 runs during that 11 games. It's the fewest allowed in any 11-game home span in franchise history. Nick Martinez on the mound, 1.70 ERA, the fourth best among all qualified pitchers entering play on Saturday. Let's get to the action, and we'll go into extras. It's a 2-2 game, and Miami at the plate, with a couple of men on 104.3 WQAM.
5: A one pitch. Hicks with a ground ball. That is through into right center field for a base hit. This will plate two. Ruiz comes in from third. Mack in from second. X goes corner to corner and make Liam Hicks the first to 40 RBIs in Major League Baseball. They're two huge ones. A two-run single, and it's 4-2 Marlins in the top of the 10th.
1: And the Marlins would keep pouring it on in the 10th.
5: How many big spots have there been in this one? Sanoha golfs one down the left field line. That's trouble. That gets down. It's a fair ball. That might play three. One in, two in. Here comes Marcy, and he scores. This is an onslaught. Javier Sanoha, a bases clearing double. And that's seven in the 10th. 9-2 Fish.
1: It would be eight runs in the 10th inning, so a wild finish in this one as the Marlins win it 10-5. The loss by Tampa snaps that 11-game home win streak, and despite the loss, Nick Martinez did not allow a run in six innings and lowers his ERA to 1.51, second lowest in the big leagues. Baltimore taking on the Nationals. Pete Alonso with 28 home runs and 74 RBIs in 106 career games versus the Nationals. The Nats with four straight wins against the Orioles dating back to last season, tied for the second longest streak streak in the series history. Let's pick up the action, bottom of the second inning. We're in a scoreless game, bottom of the second, two men on for Keibert Ruiz.
7: Abrams off second, Nunez off first. The pitch swung on it high in the air to right field and deep. O'Neill moving back on the warning track. At the wall, he leaps, and it is!
1: Three nothing lead there in the bottom of the second. We'll fast forward to the bottom of the seventh. Jacob Young with two men on for the Nats.
5: 1-2 pitch. Young swings, clutch one to left field. This is deep, out by the left field wall. It is gone inside the left field foul pole. It is all Nationals on the three-run homer from Jacob Young. He makes the slow trot around the bases with the Nationals leading 11-3.
1: They go on to win it by a final of 13-3, fourth game this season that had 13 or more runs by the Nationals. That's the most in baseball. They also had eight extra base hits in the game. Keibert Ruiz goes 3-for-5 with his fourth home run. He has three homers in his last five games since a 20-game homer drought. Fifth straight loss to the Nats by the Orioles dating back to last season. It's the second longest losing streak all time in the series. SportsCenter all night, ESPN Radio, and the ESPN app. Let's get to the Reds and Guardians. The Reds have won six of the last seven versus Cleveland dating back to May 16th of last year. Ellie De La Cruz, three straight games with a double, tied for the longest active streak in baseball. Bottom of the seventh, we've got a 4-4 game. And Angel Martinez at the plate with a man on WTAM 1100.
2: He fires, and the pitch hit high, hit deep to right center. This ball.
1: Guardians would go on to win it 7-4. Angel Martinez would goes 2-for-4 with a season-high three runs scored, plus his eighth home run, which you just heard. Martinez now with three go-ahead home runs in his last five games. Brewers taking on the Twins. Brewers have won seven of their last eight, allowing just 2.3 runs per game in that span. That's second in baseball behind only the Braves, who are averaging 2.1s given up per game. Brewers swept the road series at the Twins in each of the previous two seasons, trying to get their way two-thirds of the way there as they took on the Twins on Saturday. Pick up the action in the top of the sixth inning in a 1-1 game. Milwaukee at the plate.
8: It's a 1-1 Brewers game, and Jackson Chourio drive to left center. This ball is up, it is back, it is gone. First pitch of the sixth inning, and Jackson Chourio with his first home run of the season.
1: Jackson Chourio with his first home run there to make it a 2-1 game. They'd go on to win it by a final of 2-1 there. Again, that on 620 WTMJ. Pick up the action with the Giants and the Athletics on the West Coast. Casey Schmidt at the plate with the Giants already up 3-0, top of the fifth on KNBR.
5: So he's sitting on a two-hit night already as he swings here, drives a high fly ball deep down the right field line towards the corner. It's slicing. It is off the foul pole. A two-run home run for Casey Schmidt. His second homer of the night. Have a night, Casey Schmidt. It is 5-0 Giants.
1: Giants go on to win it by a final of 6-4. It snaps a three-game losing streak. Padres and the Mariners. Padres on a four-game win streak against the Mariners, tied for the second longest win streak against them in franchise history. Fernando Tatis Jr., though, no home runs in 43 games played to start the season. Had 11 home runs through 43 games last season, so the struggles continue for Fernando Tatis Jr. Let's get to the action in the top of the fourth inning. 2-0 lead for the Padres, and Nick Castellanos at the plate with two men on 97-3, the fan.
5: First pitch from Gilbert, swung on, hit in the air to deep left center field. Rodriguez is back, he is at the wall, looking up, gonna go! Nick Castellanos, a three-run homer, and the Padres have cashed it in here in the fourth inning. It's 5-0.
1: Padres go on to win it 7-4 on Saturday. They've won now five in a row against the Mariners. Rodolfo Duran with a home run in his first hit in the big leagues. It's his fourth game played for the Padres. Logan Gilbert takes the loss for the M's, giving up 7 earnings in 6 2/3 innings. SportsCenter all night, ESPN Radio and the ESPN app. Rockies taking on the Diamondbacks. For the Rockies, a loss would mark their 6th consecutive series loss, tying their longest series losing streak in Major League Baseball this year. Eduardo Rodriguez on the mound for the Diamondbacks, 4-0 with a 2.25 ERA and 8 starts this season. Pick up the action in the bottom of the 8th inning with Colorado already on top 3-2, but they got a little insurance thanks to some poor pitching by the D-backs on 850 KOA.
9: 2-2 pitch. Hit him! And that will force in a run. It's 4-2 Rockies. A 97-mile-an-hour sinker. He plunks his second guy in the inning. And that's going to end the day for Garcia. Rockies get an insurance run, and they're looking for a big 8th inning.
1: Mickey Moniak, the one hit there, 1-for-3, 2 runs batted in. His 8th game with 2 or more RBIs, the most on the Rockies this season. Colorado beats the Diamondbacks 4-2. 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We'll hear from him, plus our top sound. That's next. 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
10: Gilgeous Alexander, open 3. Bang, you got it. 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
3: Thanks, Alex. We begin with baseball, and the Phillies get off to a fast start in Pittsburgh. They get a complete game shutout from Christopher Sanchez, and Bryce Harper provides instant offense on Sports Radio 94 WIP.
4: The 3-1. He swings and blasts it high and deep center field. Long gone Harper off the top of the batter's eye in dead center. Number 11 on the season for Harper, and what a start for the Phillies. It's 3-0. Three batters into the ballgame.
0: Number four.
3: The Giants powering up against the A's on KNBR.
5: So he's sitting on a two-hit night already as he swings here, drives a high fly ball deep down the right field line towards the corner. It's slicing. It is off the foul pole. A two-run home run for Casey Schmidt. His second homer of the night. Have a night, Casey Schmidt. It is 5-0 Giants.
0: Number three.
3: The Red Sox rally over the Braves in Atlanta thanks to this in the eighth inning. The call on WEI.
6: 2-1 Braves. Elder throws. Wilson drives one high and deep. Hit a left field. Hit his way back. It is gone! A two-run homer. Wilson! And it's 3-2 Red Sox.
0: Number two.
3: The Guardians get late power in a win over the Reds. The call on WTAM 1100.
4: He fires, and the pitch hit high. Hit deep to right center. This ball gone. Angel Martinez with his team high eighth home run. And the Guardians have the lead at 6-4.
0: Number one.
3: And our top sound is from Game 6 in Montreal in Round 2 of the Stanley Cup playoffs. The Sabres stave off elimination from the Canadiens. The final call on WGR 550.
7: Just holding the puck. The clock runs out. Somebody call the Undertaker. The Buffalo Sabres are far from dead. They're alive. They're alive. And they're going to Game 7 in Buffalo.
1: They're alive indeed. Game 7 coming up in Buffalo. Thanks for our top sound. 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Smalley with a 2-under 68 to move to 6-under for the tournament, has a two-stroke lead over several big names, including John Rahm. Five players are two-stroke back at 4-under. Rory McIlroy and co-second-round leader Maverick McNealy are among those three strokes back, so very tight up at the top still. Let's hear from Alex Smalley and having the lead going into the final day of the tournament.
8: Obviously dreamed of this as a kid, and it's funny, you know, it's the Wanamaker Trophy, and when I was in college, I stayed in the Wanamaker dorm for 3 years. So my parents and I have been joking that maybe this would be a tournament that I would win just because of that kind of fact. That's just kind of something that we've joked about even before I made it out here. And be pretty cool to actually pull it out tomorrow.
1: More from Smalley on shooting under par for these first three rounds of a tournament.
8: Anytime you can shoot under par on a golf course of this caliber, under these conditions, I think anybody would take that. So I'm hoping to put up another under par score tomorrow. I recognize that it'll be difficult because the golf course is playing difficult, and the hole locations are probably going to be difficult as well. We'll just add them up at the end of the day tomorrow and see where that takes me.
1: Again, Smalley with a 2-under 68 on Saturday to move to 6-under for the tournament. SportsCenter All Night, ESPN Radio, and the ESPN app. Royals taking on the Cardinals. Bottom of the eighth inning, Alex Burleson coming to the plate for the Cardinals.
9: The runners lead at first and second, two outs, the pitch. Burleson hits it the other way, a base hit. Coming around third base is Wynn. The throw to the plate is offline. The throw goes to third and down the left field line. And over at third base, Ivan Herrera could not get up to come on home.
1: Cardinals with a 4-2 win over the Royals. Cardinals now 27-18, their best 45-game start since the 2015 season. Their first home series win over the Royals since 2022. Six straight losses now for KC. Coming up on ESPN Radio to get your Sports Sunday going, to get you ready for Game 7 of the Pistons and Cavs and more. 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I'm Alex Sobario, and this has been SportsCenter All Night, ESPN Radio and the ESPN app.
10: 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I've studied the NFL schedule, which means I'm going to tell you the exact week when Fernando Mendoza and other rookie quarterbacks will get their first start this season. 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
26: Welcome to Minnesota Matters. I'm Tasha Radel. Joining me this week are MNN's Brent Palm, John Anderson, and Sean Maloney. your go-to crew for what's making news, noise, and headlines across the North Star State. From the Capitol to the cornfields, from Main Street to the Lakeshore, if it matters in Minnesota, we're on it. Here's what we're diving into this week. Minnesota lawmakers approve a multi-million dollar housing package, rising gas prices, and the bottom line. Tick season is in full swing, teens and sleep, but first. It's one of the most debated bills at the state capitol over the past two legislative sessions, and now it's headed to Governor Tim Walz for his signature. The new Office of Inspector General would serve as an independent watchdog focused on investigating fraud and protecting your taxpayer dollars. MNN's John Anderson talks with Heather Gustafson, the DFL senator and chief author of the bill, about the long bipartisan effort to get it across the finish line.
2: Wow. We've been talking about this for quite a while. I know you said 368 days, but you've been working on it a lot longer than that. When it finally passed again, and now it's heading to the governor, what was your feeling? What went through your mind at that moment?
3: So there's two things. One, this is good for Minnesota. This is good for Minnesota taxpayers, good for people who are frustrated, who are thinking, like, can we just fix this? So that was my first thing about, like, wow, we are, it's not the end-all, be-all solution, but we have filled a major gap in some of the oversight that we were lacking in the last few years. So that felt really good. And then just on a personal level, I kept thinking about all the people who told me this would never pass, that they, you know, I was never going to get this through, all of the, you know, just all of the obstacles and all of the opposition that we had from some of it was surprising and some of it wasn't surprising. But I just thought, you know, it's a real testament to hard work, perseverance, keeping your eye on what your goal is, not giving up, you know, having a really good team and staff members around you. And we got it done.
2: Yeah.
3: So I kept thinking, like, all right, maybe sometimes when people are telling you not to do it, that's, you can sometimes turn that into motivation about how well you can do it. So, yeah.
2: Yeah. You bring up the naysayers. It's also in a state right now that took a while to admit that we had a fraud problem, but yet you were able to get lawmakers from both sides very quickly into your belief system on this. How did you do that?
3: I think it was independence. That was really the key, right? And that's why, like, people say, well, we already do this stuff. We don't need it. It's duplicative. It's, you know, why should we... we have all the tools necessary to do this. We don't need to create a new office. And so we would always say, or I would always say, then why isn't it working? You know, if the status quo was working, I wouldn't be here right now. There is clearly not anybody who can go into different agencies without the permission of a commissioner, without the permission of another authority figure, and just follow the fraud no matter where it goes, so you can stop it early or prevent it entirely, which is ideal. And so it was that independence, though, because everybody sort of, like, on the Republican side, they would say, well, why are we just going to do this office that's going to work for people in charge that we don't trust? And isn't this just going to be another level of government run by people that are proving that they might not be up to the task? And I don't know that I buy into all of that, but I heard that. And it is true, right? Because you have to think about, like, how would I feel if I was in their shoes? And how do we feel about the federal government right now, right? It's a lot of that feeling where you just are like, I just don't trust anything that's coming out of the administration. Yeah. So I could hear that. So that independence was key. And for, people on the Democrat side, I think they also recognize that, yes, we are every year, you know, if you go back and look, in my first term, 23, we did a bunch of fraud prevention, and there were things that we were doing, but none of it was quite meeting the moment. Mm. And I think at a certain point, we had to say, listen, we need, like, some structural change here. This cannot just be, oh, we fixed this way that people apply for grants, or we're going to add another report to this, or those things are important, and we should always hear them out and implement them if it makes sense. But this was something that was on a large scale, and we needed to find something that a solution that matched the problem.
2: Yeah, well, you're the shining example of that right now, because you're the one bill that's had it the entire session.
3: I think I always hear two things. I always say this in my district. The first thing I always get from people is, you need to fight harder, fight harder. And then those same people, when you call them back, will say, why can't you just get along? And I'm just saying, I don't know what to do with this mixed message. So I do think that, like, even though people, we are more polarized than we have been in other years, and things do feel like it is sometimes impossible to pass bills. But I do think at the end of the day, Minnesota really does want their legislators to get along and solve problems. And I hope that not only is this an important bill as far as protecting our tax dollars, but I think it should be a really good example that, you know, we can do stuff like this. As long as you go about it in good faith and you genuinely create, you know, we were very protective of our meetings. It was, and not in a secretive way, but we were protective of them in the sense that, like, everybody in this room is genuinely interested in figuring this bill out. There are no, we don't need anybody with, like, ulterior motives, or we're not trying to trap each other. We're not trying, like, we want you to come into these meetings with a good faith effort to solve a problem, hear from everybody, you know, try not to have your first answer just be no right away. and I think, like, because of some of those, you know, just some of those conversations about what we really wanted to do, I think that made it easier for people to come into this room, and we really got some good work done.
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26: 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I'm Tasha Radel. 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

0: And also a cost of doing business. When you talk about, you know, credit card fees, I know a lot of merchants, retailers, maybe your consumers know a lot about this, some maybe do not, but when you use a credit card at a retail merchant, fees can range from 3 to 4% on the dollar. So when you're looking at on the dollar, that means 3 cents on the dollar. So when you're looking at $4 to $5 gasoline, you're looking at credit card fees absorbed by the merchant anywhere from 15 to 20 cents a gallon. So let's say right now margins are impacted where they're around 24 to 26 cents a gallon. Just think of that now. When you look at that overall cost of those credit card fees, these retailers are paying 15 to 20 cents and they're only making about 6 cents a gallon. So when the prices go up, things become more stagnant, cash flow is interrupted, but more importantly, the cost of doing business goes up. We're just thankful now that a lot of stores are now, or retail fueling sites are now prepay, because in the past when this would happen, you'd see drive-offs really be increased due to the price of fuel.
1: And do you feel that these higher prices are, I guess, deterring foot traffic into the store and people spending?
0: Well, absolutely. You know, I mean, you know, when people are used to paying $2.50 for a gallon of gas, you know, you're looking at 15 gallons, you know, it costs you $42 to fill up your car. Well, now you're looking north of $4, and, you know, now it's costing you anywhere from, you know, $60 to $70. It does impact the wallet. And economically, a lot of families can't afford that. A lot of low income or middle income families decide to change their buying habits. You know, instead of going in buying that 20 ounce, you know, bottle of soda, or buying that candy bar, or buying something else in the store, they're deciding not to do that. And instead of, you know, instead of putting $40 of fuel in their car, they're conserving a little bit and only putting in $20. You know, they're trying to figure out what their next moves are. And yeah, it's not fun for everybody and for anyone. And, I always say, you know, us retailers don't like it either. And hopefully we can get this thing rectified pretty quick here.
1: And I know President Trump is throwing around the idea of a federal gas tax holiday. Would this really have any impact in the short term and even in the long term?
0: Well, I think yeah, that could be answered two ways here. So short term, I don't think so. I mean, you know, when you're looking at 18.4 cents being the federal gas tax, and when you dive into that, and let's say the average consumer, but you know, gets 12 to 15 gallons of fuel, that ends up being just $3 savings, right? I mean, I don't know if $3 in today's economy, it does help, but does it really help? And you know, when you go to a concert or event or movie theater and you're paying, you know, $10 for a beer or $7 for a bottle of water, when you look at the $3, I don't think that's good. It's not life-changing. But when you look at, when I was saying earlier, when you look at fuel prices being $2.50 a gallon, $2.29, now they're $4.29, you know, that $2 a gallon increase over 15 gallons, now you're looking $30, right? That's a huge impact to a family and to any individual. Long-term, you know, you got a question, if it's 18.4 cents a gallon and it's averaging $3 per person savings, okay, what does that do to the funding for our infrastructure, of our roads, our bridges, for our highway systems? Number one. Number two is, we all know nothing in life is free. So if you are looking at, hey, we'll deal with a federal gas tax holiday, at some point you're going to pay for that anyways, and you may pay more for that down the road. So I don't know if it's just something that should really take place. I think we just need to focus on getting, moving forward and trying to figure out more economical ways of saving people money at the fuel pumps. And a couple of things you can do, instead of doing a gas tax holiday, there's a lot of great retailers, liquid fuel retailers in the state of Minnesota that do a really good job with rewards programs. And if there's, for your audience listening today, go out and investigate some of these rewards programs. You know, for instance, you know, Holiday has a rewards program. Quick Trip has a great rewards program. You know, Hy-Vee has their fuel rewards. Minoco stores, Minoco Mondays are giving 16 cents off a gallon on Mondays right now. 5 cents every day. There's opportunity out there. There's upside apps out there. So there's technology there to support things of this nature. There's also other fuels like 88 octane, which is E15. It's a newer fuel. It's been around for about 10 years. You know, you can save 10 to 20 cents a gallon on E15. Some places it's 5 cents, but you know, there's more economical ways where people can start saving some money, but you got to work with it a little bit. You got to find those pennies. But at the end of the day, we don't like these higher fuel prices, and hopefully we can get through this sooner than

0: later.
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1: Welcome back to Minnesota Matters. I'm Tasha Radel. May is Lyme Disease Awareness Month in Minnesota, and the ticks are out in full force. Up next, MNN's Brent Palm talks with a state health official about which ticks carry disease, how to protect yourself, and sign and symptoms of Lyme disease.
7: All right. Well, Elizabeth Schiffman, supervisor of the vector-borne diseases at the Minnesota Department of Health. Hey, thanks for joining me today.
8: Thanks for having me.
7: Well, I understand that the month of May is Lyme Disease Awareness Month, and as we know, one of the diseases carried by ticks. And as I was mentioning, one of my coworkers found a tick on his dog. Is this about the time of year we start seeing them in Minnesota?
8: This is pretty much right on schedule. It always feels like maybe is it early, but then when we look at the calendar and kind of look at how things have gone in the past, we're pretty much right on schedule. As soon as the snow is melting and the temps are in the 40s or so, it is fair game for those ticks. So they've actually been out for a while now, but people are definitely starting to run across them more and more as it warms up.
7: And does the Minnesota Department of Health receive reports or monitor this?
8: So a little bit of both. We do some monitoring, some tick drags periodically. We usually do that a bit later in May and into the summertime. But we start, you know, hearing reports anecdotally from our families and friends and coworkers. And then people mail us ticks as well for identification and things. And those have been coming in pretty routinely for about the last month. So they are, the ticks are out.
7: Wait, say that again. They mail them to you?
8: Yes. We do have a tick identification service, so people can send us either photos or they can actually mail us the tick and we will take a look at it and let them know what kind it is and things like that.
7: Do ticks have favorite things that they like to feed on? Who do they like to, I guess, bite the most?
8: So they're not super picky. The ones that humans run across the most, the two life stages, I should say, are the adults and then the nymphs, kind of the immature stage that's just starting to come out at this time of year. And they will really feed on kind of anything they can get themselves onto. But they typically feed on large mammals. So things like deer, humans, dogs, anything like that. The smaller ones, the little larvae, when they first hatch, they don't have quite as much mobility. And they'll more often feed on smaller things like mice or birds walking around on the ground, but the bigger ones, you know, we are fair game for them.
7: I'm guessing there are different species or variations of ticks. Are some more dangerous than others or more likely to carry disease?
8: Yeah, we have several different tick species that we come across here in Minnesota, but the two that people see the most often are the American dog tick, or what a lot of us think of as the common wood tick, and then we have black-legged ticks or deer ticks. And the black-legged ticks are the ones that really are most able to transmit diseases. So those are the ones that we tend to talk about when we talk about prevention and all those things. We really focus on those ticks. The wood ticks can transmit a couple different pathogens, but they are thankfully not quite as good at it for whatever reason. So they're more of a kind of a pest. You'll see a lot of them, but when we worry about diseases, we really worry about the black-legged ticks.
7: I'm sure a lot of people have heard about Lyme disease. What is it, and what are maybe some of the symptoms?
8: Yeah, so Lyme disease is the most common tick-borne disease here in Minnesota and actually across the United States. It's pretty widespread in tick populations and tends to be when we test ticks to see kind of what sort of bacteria and things they have in them, this will be the one that we find most commonly. So it's a bacterial infection that you get from that tick bite. A lot of people can get bitten and they never get infected with anything. But if you do get infected with Lyme disease, people will typically start to see symptoms, you know, of a few days to a few weeks after that tick bite. A lot of people will notice a rash, a particular kind of bullseye-shaped rash that expands out that starting spot, kind of the characteristic Lyme disease symptom. But people can also have fever, headaches, muscle or joint aches, you know, feel kind of tired, all those kind of symptoms. So generally we say that, you know, if it's summertime and you start to feel kind of flu-like or just those really generic symptoms, or especially if you see a rash that's expanding and you know that you've been outside enjoying the wonderful weather, it's probably a good idea to reach out to your healthcare provider and kind of let them know what's going on.
7: Let's go back to step one. What's the best way to protect myself? How can I avoid ticks?
8: Yeah, that is definitely the best thing to do. If you can keep the ticks from getting on you and biting you, that's the best thing of all. So what we really recommend is knowing the time and the place. So this is the time of year when tick activity is really at its highest. Now through kind of the first part of the summer, there are just going to be a lot of ticks out, especially if you are in, you know, some nice wooded and brushy habitat, even grassy areas sometimes that are kind of near those wooded areas. If you're out in that kind of habitat, there are very likely to be ticks as well. So the other main tool that we really have is using an effective repellent. So we generally recommend things that are EPA registered for their active ingredients, and that's a little number that's on the label on the back. And what that tells you is that the product has been tested, it's going to work the way it says it's going to work, it's safe to use, and those are really the key thing that you can do to protect yourself. And then, of course, we say don't forget about our pets as well. So make sure that if you have a dog or a cat or some other type of pet that spends time outside, make sure that you're chatting with your veterinarian about the preventatives that'll work best for them as well.
7: And maybe like long pants and long sleeves if you're headed into the woods?
8: Yes. I don't always say those because I feel like people are like, yeah, yeah, I know. And like, who wants to wear long pants and long sleeves on a humid summer day? But yes, covering up also helps because then it keeps the ticks on the outside of your clothes and you're more easy to spot them. So, you know, wearing repellent, having those long pants or long sleeves if you can do it, doing a tick check when you get inside is another good one. You know, if you come in and you are able to kind of get rid of the clothes that you were wearing outside, you can toss them in a hot dryer for about 10 minutes. If you do have any ticks that have made their way in on you, that dryer will definitely take care of them so that they can't come and find you later. So there are some other things too, but generally repellent is really your best bet. And it keeps the mosquitoes away, so it's got an added bonus there.
7: Well, Elizabeth Schiffman from the Minnesota Department of Health, greatly appreciate the information, and we'll get the word out about Lyme Disease Awareness Month.
8: Thank you so much.
1: Thanks, Brent. More Minnesota Matters after this final break.
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9: Bad.
10: What are you doing?
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14: When the pain of schizophrenia meets hope, everything can change. 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Hope starts with you.
1: Welcome back to Minnesota Matters. I'm Tasha Radel. A new study led by the University of Minnesota is finding that teens are getting less sleep than ever. MNN's Sean Maloney chatted with study lead author, Dr. Rachel Wydome.
10: Well, I know that you were the lead author of this study, or professor there at U of M, about kind of teens and sleeping and kind of the issues we're seeing there. And I know there was a lot of interesting findings from the study there and the research. But I know in the presser here, there was kind of three key findings. Why don't you kind of run us through a little bit of each of those findings and kind of what your reaction to those was?
8: Sure. Let me get in front of me how they summarized those.
10: Oh, you're totally fine. You're totally fine. And if you, hey, I'm going to be honest right now. If you want to go longer than they went in the press release, that's fine by me. In my industry, the more the merrier, the more the better when it comes to audio. So
8: more the merrier. Okay. Yeah, I was just trying to go back to see what they actually what they had sent to you.
10: Sure.
8: But I mean, I can sort of, you know, obviously I know this work. I can tell you off the top of my head. I think that you know, first of all, something that was really striking was how teens today are less likely to get even 7 hours of sleep a night, less likely than prior generations of teens. And I want to point out, 7 hours is really not enough. I mean, ideally, we want to see adolescents getting somewhere between 8 to 10 hours of sleep per night. We had known for quite some time that most adolescents fall short on sleep on school nights. And we had known that it seemed like this problem was increasing over time. With our work, we looked at recent years, you know, in the last 10 years, it's just really fallen off a cliff. I think the other thing that was really notable are some of the disparities that we saw. So adolescents who have less educated parents, Black adolescents, Hispanic adolescents, are less likely to report getting 7 hours of sleep or more per night. And this disparity has actually grown over time. If you go back to the 90s when I was in high school, we actually weren't seeing a difference in these data between Black and white teenagers as far as how likely they were to report 7 hours of sleep a night. And now we are. So that's also very alarming because we know that sleep is related to so many different health outcomes, it's related to well-being, all sorts of things. So we're really not setting kids up for you know, success in their lives if they're not getting adequate sleep during this important developmental period.
10: The last, like you said, 5, 6, 7 years have certainly been stressful for us adults in various ways. I can only imagine, like, high school. That was stressful when I was there, and I felt like there was nothing really going on. I was just having to worry about grades and practice and all that stuff, and you add all the extra stuff, and it's like, boy, I do not envy teenagers these days, that's for sure. And I know too that there's not one single kind of fix-all for this, but I mean, what are things that maybe parents can do to kind of help their kids maybe kind of focus on getting that better sleep, that 8 to 10 hours that is kind of necessary?
8: You know, I think one thing that is really important is that there actually is something that we can do that we know helps adolescents get more sleep. And not enough communities have been doing that. And that is changing the way adolescents' schedules are set up so that they don't have to get up so early in the morning. So there's been a lot of research, including my own research, on high school start times. They really shouldn't start before 8:30 when adolescents hit puberty. They have a sort of neurobiological shift where it becomes during adolescence for most teens pretty challenging for them to fall asleep before 11 p.m. or wake up before 8 a.m. So when you have a school that starts at 7 a.m., it's creating kind of like a sleep opportunity bottleneck where teen sleep is just always being cut short. So it's been demonstrated very clearly that if you delay start times, you don't have these super early high school start times. And with that, make sure that, you know, there's not other stuff that
12: fills in that gap. You know, if you delay the start times, but you still have sports practice like before school, that's not going to really solve the problem. But, you know, having the schedules that are more aligned with adolescent biology, it's probably one of the most important interventions that a community could do. On top of that, I think there's other sort of sleep-friendly things that families and communities should consider. And when I say communities, I mean schools too, to create kind of a more positive, I don't know what you'd call it, like a culture of sleep, valuing sleep, you know, encouraging good sleep hygiene where, you know, you have a cool, comfortable sleeping space that's dark, where you aren't looking at screens right before bed. Schools shouldn't have assignments that are due at midnight, you know, that pushes kids to stay up late. There's all sorts of stuff like that that you can do. But, I mean, the school start time thing is really probably the one where you get the biggest bang for your buck.
1: 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Well, that's a wrap for this week's edition of Minnesota Matters. Thanks for spending time with us on your MNN affiliate station. Same time, same place next week. Until then, take care. And as always, thanks for tuning in. I'm Tasha Radel.
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16: Kathy Stein saw how her brother Eddie lit up every room he walked into. His enthusiasm for life was infectious. Eddie would talk to anyone about his favorite hobbies, from steam trains to photography. It was hard to catch him without a camera or two strapped around his neck. But after Eddie was diagnosed with a terminal disease, he, Kathy, and their three sisters were forced to think about his end-of-life plan. In her research, Kathy came across a unique subset of science, brain donation. And with Eddie having been diagnosed with autism, his brain would be valuable in advancing research in that field.
20: We understood in our family, as Eddie's very wide circle of friends did, that he had a really beautiful mind. I mean, his brain was something very special. So the idea of his brain just being wasted was just horrifying to us. So I, as his legal guardian, had the responsibility of trying to think in his brain, think wearing his shoes, what would he have desired? And it really came to a head when he had pneumonia. And that was when we both put the DNR in place and also reached out to Autism Brain Net.
16: Autism Brain Net is a program of the Simons Foundation Autism Research Initiative. Its goal is to use brain tissue to understand the biological causes of autism and identify treatments that improve the quality of life for people with autism spectrum disorder. Dr. David Amaral, scientific director at Autism Brain Net, says that its creation 14 years ago stemmed from frustration of a lack of research opportunities.
2: I wanted to do postmortem autism research to try and answer some of these questions. But when I went to the available sources of autistic brains, there really was on the order of tens, like 10 brains or 20 brains. In fact, we did a very large study in the early 2000s, and I think we had something like 22 brains in that study, and it was considered to be a large study. So we realized that we have all these incredible scientific techniques now to study the postmortem human brain, but the bottleneck was that we just didn't have the material to be able to enable those kinds of studies.
16: Since they're only being used for research purposes, brain donation isn't included in the standard organ donation registration. It requires a separate process that many people aren't aware of, which has proven to be a main obstacle for Autism Brain Net. While we have ways to look at the brain of a living person, Amaral says being able to explore the tissue up close provides invaluable information for various conditions.
2: Alzheimer's disease, which is getting more and more prevalent, was first discovered in 1906 by a pathologist who studied a woman who had dementia, and he was able to study her brain, and he discovered the plaques and tangles that are characteristic of Alzheimer's disease. So that was over 120 years ago. But because of that discovery, we now know what causes those plaques and tangles. And that has led to a variety of efforts to come up with preventative measures or treatments.
16: But while Alzheimer's research has seen major advancements in knowledge over the last century, other conditions like autism are just beginning to access this type of investigation.
2: We have just begun to acquire postmortem brains for doing research. And our hope is that by carrying out postmortem brain research, we'll be able to understand really the causes of autism at a cellular and molecular level. And that ultimately will lead to better treatments to improve the quality of life of living autistic individuals. So these brain donations are really a valuable and critical resource that enables state-of-the-art research to be carried out.
16: Research that was thought to be science fiction back when Amaral was a student.
2: The very first postmortem studies of autism weren't done until the 1980s, but again, on like 4 to 6 brains, not a very large number of brains. And it's only now in the last 5 to 10 years that people are able to do well-powered studies. And largely due to the fact that Autism Brain Net has been able to gather these donations from, you know, members of the community that see the value in this kind of research.
16: The donations can also be from non-autistic individuals whose tissues will be used as a control group in this research. There's no cost to the family, and Autism Brain Net handles all of the donation logistics. After someone dies, a loved one calls Autism Brain Net's 24/7 number 877-333-0999. The organization will dispatch a member to acquire the brain and ship it to one of their 3 collection sites. After Eddie passed, Kathy's sister called the hotline and arranged for the tissue to be collected at a funeral home.
2: We do require that brain donations come in within 48 hours after a person's death, but it's even better if the donation can come in within 24 hours or even shorter. And the reason is that when a person dies, all of their organs start to change, start to deteriorate. And we want to study the brain of an autistic individual as closely as it was to life as it can be. So the longer the delay between when a person dies and when we acquire the brain, the less likely it is to represent the brain when it was in the living person.
16: Amaral says this research is the only way we'll be able to understand the biomedical causes of autism.
2: We can look at the autistic individuals behaviorally. We can do MRI analysis of their brains, and all of that is important research. But to get down to the point of understanding the neurons and their connections and chemistry of autism, we need to look at the brain. And it's only that level of analysis that will ultimately lead us to better drugs to treat autism, as well as a lot of the co-occurring conditions.
16: When Amaral refers to treating autism, he doesn't mean curing it. The goal of treatment is to improve the quality of life for autistic people, not reprogram the DNA of who they are.
2: We're not necessarily doing this research to cure autism. There's many positive aspects of autism, and Kathy, you know, mentioned several about her brother and how what an incredible artist he was. And where our goal is to try and understand what causes some of the debilitating co-occurring conditions like epilepsy or anxiety.
16: A large portion of people with autism have anxiety conditions, serious sleep disorders, and gastrointestinal issues as well. Amaral believes that by studying the brain, they can figure out what's causing these debilitating conditions and be able to treat the root of the problem.
2: And from my perspective, if we could simply treat the anxiety component of autism and reduce or eliminate anxiety from an autistic person's life, it's going to make their life that much better. And that's what our goal is, to make the lives of autistic people that much better.
16: Amaral says the current anti-anxiety medications on the market don't work the same way in people with autism as they do in neurotypical patients.
2: A lot of the anti-anxiety medications that are used for neurotypical individuals actually have been tried. Many of them actually do not work as well in autistics as in neurotypical individuals. So there is not a standard of practice at this point in time for an anti-anxiety medication in autism.
16: Even non-pharmacological treatments like cognitive behavioral therapy don't work in the same way for these individuals.
2: We're really in the early stages of evaluating how well that works in autistic individuals. And again, part of the issue is that we do believe that the autistic brain is different in some ways than a neurotypical brain. Those differences may make some of the drugs that we use for treatment of anxiety or sleep conditions actually work and not as expected. In some cases, they work in the opposite way. So an anti-anxiety medication may make somebody more agitated. So we need to understand that. We need to know, you know, what are the best treatments for these kinds of conditions in autism, and that's what our goal is.
16: There's a ton of diversity in this community that isn't yet well understood, but has an incredible impact on each person. Amaral is able to show this through his work looking at the amygdala, a brain structure that plays a big role in anxiety, at least in neurotypical people.
2: And we've studied the amygdala, just looked at its development over time using MRI in living autistic children. So we followed them from when they're 2 years old into their 20s. And what we found is that anxiety in autism can actually be of two varieties. It can be the standard kind of anxiety. It's called the DSM type of anxiety. That's what any neurotypical person would have. But then there's also an atypical form of anxiety that seems to be only occurring in autistic individuals.
16: This type of anxiety is often related to patterns. If something is different than it appeared the day before, a person may get really anxious about that change.
2: So one of our children was upset when there was a cloudy day and the sun didn't rise the same way as it did yesterday. And, you know, these are things that neurotypical individuals wouldn't necessarily be anxious about, but this child needed to have things done in the same way exactly every day, otherwise they got anxious.
16: What's interesting is that the kids with the typical type of anxiety had larger amygdalas than kids without any anxiety, but the ones who had the atypical presentation had smaller amygdalas than both groups.
2: So here you have, even within autistics, a divergence that some had a big amygdala, had DSM anxiety, some had a smaller amygdala, and they had this atypical anxiety. But then there was a group of autistics that had no anxiety disorder that we could determine, and their amygdala was normal size.
16: Which is just one example of how diverse this population is and how much we don't understand.
2: And it speaks to the issue of why we really need a large number of donations of postmortem brains. By looking at one brain, it really will not characterize all of the differences we see between autism and neurotypical individuals. We ultimately would like to know what's different about an autistic individual that has autism plus anxiety versus somebody who only has autism, or autism plus epilepsy versus somebody that only has autism. And the only way you can do that is by having a large number of people with autism plus anxiety or autism with epilepsy comparison to autistic individuals with neither of those, as well as comparing it with neurotypical brains that don't have autism.
16: At this moment, Amaral estimates that they've collected around 400 donations. It's much more than what was available several years ago, but he says many more are needed to get the answers they're looking for.
2: I think there may be some novel findings that we'll see in the autistic brain that will give us clues as to why some of the medications that we think should help them are not helping them. And then there'll be other findings that will lead us to new targets for therapy. So it's science, unfortunately, is slow and it takes some time. And this is, I think, in compared to something like Alzheimer's disease, autism is far more complex. And so it's probably altering or affecting multiple brain systems, not, you know, one or two. And we need to encourage more research on all of them. But again, unless you have the substrate to do it, which in this case was the postmortem brain, you can't do the science.
16: You can find out more about brain donation and Dr. David Amaral on our website, radiohealthjournal.org. Our executive producer is Amira Zaveri. I'm Kristen Farah.
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18: If you look around, so much of our lives are designed with prevention in mind. From the seatbelts in our cars to the lids on our coffee cups, we're staying proactive. A strategy that saves a lot of money, time, and frustration.
19: Can you imagine a world where we don't take fire prevention very seriously? We have structures that aren't built to prevent fires, where we don't have fire alarms, we don't have fire safety in everything that we do. And we see actually the consequences in some places, like what happened in Los Angeles. There was a wildfire, but it spread very rapidly. There was a lot that could have been done, more that could have been done.
18: That's Dr. Barry Davis, Professor Emeritus of the University of Texas School of Public Health. His new book, The Preventioneers: Diseases, Disasters, and the Discoveries That Changed Our World, highlights the brave people who've pushed against the status quo. While prevention is now baked into so much of our lives, society doesn't often like change, and many of these normalized ideas were once considered taboo or offensive. You may be shocked to hear that one of the more controversial ideas was in the mid-1800s. Hospitals had high rates of maternal mortality due to childbed fever, which is caused by a bacterial infection in the reproductive tract. They couldn't figure out how to prevent the condition, but one doctor suggested it may help if physicians started washing their hands.
19: Now, nobody knew anything about germ theory back then. They didn't know how infection spread. They didn't really even think much so much of infection. And then the prevailing theory was that there was something in the air, it was called miasma, that caused things. And he realized after a while, it took him a long time to realize it, and it sort of came to him as an epiphany, that what was causing it was the doctors were going from the autopsy room where they had examined patients right to examining women who were pregnant. And he realized they were carrying something. And he could smell the autopsy particles on his hands, and he realized that he has to get rid of that smell, and came up with this chlorine washing.
18: One hospital instituted this practice and saw an immediate reduction in childbed fever cases. Despite this success, the medical world refused to accept hand washing was the answer.
19: First resistance was, that was the prevailing theory of the day. What are you talking about, Dr. Semmelweis? The second was, you're telling us that we're not clean? We're physicians. Of course we're clean. The third one was that he was a junior person. He was also a foreigner. He worked in Vienna, but he was from Hungary. And he was telling senior people that this was the solution. And they said, well, you really need to provide more evidence. And he started to provide evidence, and they kept on saying, well, that's nice, but you need to provide more. And they just really wouldn't listen to him. Some people did, but most people didn't.
18: Dr. Semmelweis died before seeing the impact of his work. It wasn't until years later with the advent of germ theory that people recognized how brilliant he was.
19: We meet resistance all the time in our everyday lives. If we want to say something, this is not quite right, people say, well, that's the way it's always been, or what proof do you have? And you show proof, and they say, well, that's not really much proof. We need more proof, and so on and so on. And the resistance built up. These people who fought this were fighters, and they found ways to persist and to persist and to get their ideas out. Not everyone was successful. Semmelweis was one that was not successful, but the others were.
18: In his research, Davis realized that it takes a special type of person to create necessary changes in this world. But one of the biggest obstacles to creating prevention policy is that the success is invisible. Once a problem is solved, the next generation is quick to forget what life was like before specific programs were put in place. Davis says we can clearly see this cycle happen with vaccines.
19: People forget what it was like when measles was present all over the population. People forget what it was like when polio was there. People forget when smallpox was there. Now, thank goodness smallpox has been eradicated from the face of the earth. It no longer exists as a disease. But when things are well taken care of, people tend to forget. And we need to remind people constantly about things. We always do that. We need to look to history and remind ourselves of the way things could happen and what we need to do to prevent them from happening again.
18: Today, Davis says we may be seeing a turning point with social media.
19: There is a movement that started by Jonathan Haidt called the Anxious Generation, where there's a lot of evidence that this constant access to telephones and social media at a young age is doing something That's not good for the kids.
18: Davis says there's legitimate pushback from other scientists in the field. They worry that there's not enough evidence to prove it's actually social media that's causing an increase in mental health issues. Davis thinks it's a very similar debate to what we saw when trying to regulate cigarettes.
19: First of all, there's a huge industry pushback. In the case of smoking, it's the tobacco industry. In the case of this problem, it's the big tech industry. But the other thing is even the science. There was a problem at the beginning with smoking. Was this causation or was this correlation? Did you just see two things that come together, sort of coincidence, or was one causing the other? And it's the same thing here. And you just have to gather more evidence. But there comes a point at which how much more evidence do you need to gather before you act on it? It just seems strange that you keep on wanting, your goalposts keep moving. You want to keep on getting more and more evidence when you feel that something should be done.
18: Some countries have already started to take steps towards regulating social media. Australia instituted a ban for teens under 16, and France has a similar law for kids under 15. Other countries like Spain, Brazil, and Greece aren't far behind with their policies.
19: The warning signs are there. The evidence seems to my mind to be there, but you know, I'm very willing to have science talk about it, but just not forever.
18: His book, The Preventioneers, is available now wherever books are sold. You can find more information about Dr. Barry Davis and all of our guests on our website, radiohealthjournal.org. Our writer-producer is Kristen Farah. 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I'm Greg Johnson.
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29: Medical notes this week. A simple nasal spray could be the future of reversing cognitive decline. A study published in the Journal of Extracellular Vesicles reveals a treatment that suppresses chronic inflammation in aging brains. In animal models, the nasal spray significantly improved memory and switched on the brain's own repair system. This non-invasive approach offers a promising way to treat age-related diseases. Giving antibiotics to newborns may come with a hidden cost. New research reveals that early life antibiotic use disrupts the delicate balance of the gut microbiome, leaving infants vulnerable to infections. These findings suggest that clinicians should exercise extreme caution with antibiotic prescriptions in the first weeks of life to prevent lasting damage to a child's developing immunity. The research is published in Mucosal Immunology. And finally, a high-fat diet may be bad for your brain, The gut is commonly known as the second brain due to the millions of neurons in the digestive tract. However, new research shows that this gut-brain connection works both ways, and may be making us vulnerable. Research in PLUS Biology shows that live bacteria from the gut can travel into the brain. This animal study revealed that a high-fat diet increases the amount of bacteria in the brain, potentially causing neurological diseases. And that's Medical Notes this week. I'm Mayan Vosta-Betancourt.
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0: out in Newtown Square, Pennsylvania, ahead of day four of the PGA Championship. All right, straight ahead, since we threw out the rundown because Peter came on at the top of the hour, we tell you about Aaron Rodgers signing with Pittsburgh and a couple game sevens on deck. That's next. 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

0: off for a variety of reasons by when the Warriors won. Same thing, I think, happened to the Thunder. They didn't come back and win 73 games this year, but they won 64 while basically never having their full team available. And like that Warriors team, they've got a bunch of young players who are ascending stars who have a chance to have a 6, 8, 10 year run together potentially. And, you know, the only thing I think that's really standing in the way of them definitely ripping off a few titles is the fact that they're about to face this team with Victor Wembanyama and Stephon Castle and Dylan Harper that has the chance to do the same thing. So I actually think what we're looking at is what the Warriors and Thunder, I think, had the chance to be 10 years ago. And, you know, if the Thunder had not blown that 3-1 lead to the Warriors, I think they win the title that year. Kevin Durant probably stays in Oklahoma City, and they and the Warriors are then battling back and forth for the next few years atop the Western Conference. And I think that's what we're headed towards, is sort of the alternate history of what the back half of that 2010 decade was going to look like if Kevin Durant had left the Thunder, and that these two teams right now are the two best teams in the NBA. And I think they're probably going to remain that way for the next few years. And, you know, this is probably the first of what should be several battles in the conference finals, which could be de facto NBA finals. And it's going to be incredible theater to watch.
1: It is going to be awesome. And it starts tomorrow, game one, Western Conference Finals. It'll be the Spurs and it will be the Thunder. And he's Tim Bontemps, ESPN senior NBA writer, joining us here on Best Week Ever. Appreciate it, Tim. Thanks for the time.
0: Anytime, guys. 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
2: Luca, good Sunday morning. Another MVP for SGA. Thunder star Shai Gilgeous-Alexander going back-to-back as the MVP of the NBA becomes the 14th player in league history to take home the award in consecutive seasons. Averaged 31 and just under 7 assists per game for the defending champs. Thunder in the Western Conference final set to take on the Spurs. In the East, Knicks waiting for the winner of Game 7 tonight, the Pistons and the Cavs in Detroit. Pistons have been great with their backs against the wall this postseason, 4-0 when facing elimination. ESPN Radio's Freddie Coleman looking for some help for Cade Cunningham tonight.
3: I'll give a pass to Cade Cunningham. I'm not making excuses for him, but at the same time, how much more can he do? He had his fifth 35, at least 35 points in a playoff game. He was doing everything. Defense, offense, passing, leadership. The brother was worn out trying to overcome the sins of people like Jalen Durham and everybody else who was supposed to help him but did not step up their game.
2: Coleman on Freddie and Harry. Game 7 tonight, tip just after 8 Eastern. In the NFL, Aaron Rodgers back in Pittsburgh. Four-time MVP signing a one-year deal with the Steelers worth up to $25 million to return for year 22 in the NFL. Will report to OTAs tomorrow, reuniting with former head coach Mike McCarthy.
4: Hey, it's Michelle Smallman, and coming up Monday, I've studied the NFL schedule, which means I'll tell you the exact week when Fernando Mendoza and other rookie quarterbacks will get their first start this season. It's on Sportsmanlike, 6 a.m. Eastern, right here on ESPN Radio, ESPN2, and ESPNU.

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0: be in. I want to hear from you. We got Scott on, who's going to come up next. But then I want to hear about this topic. All right, Myron, I have a dilemma.
1: Okay.
0: First of all, tomorrow night we got a game seven, which I'm excited about in the NHL. You got the Canadiens and the Sabres. I don't know how much people have been watching this series. Been a good series. Two teams with passionate fan bases. I don't know if you've seen inside the arena of these games, both in Montreal and Buffalo. It has looked wild.
1: Yeah.
0: Take whatever NFL, NBA, baseball stadium you want. It doesn't look like those two stadiums have been. And then you throw in Carolina, where it's also like that. The Eastern Conference playoffs have had insane environments. Now, I'm a Carolina Hurricanes fan. The winner of that Montreal-Buffalo series will play us in the next round.
1: Okay.
0: I am planning on going to Game 3. Whether it is in Montreal or Buffalo, we will be on the road. I'm going to go. I want to experience the environment. I've been to Carolina Hurricanes home games, but okay. Playoff games, but I want to go to a road one. So I was all excited about this. And then yesterday, there's a video that was floating around online of a Buffalo Sabres fan walking into the Canadiens arena.
1: Yep.
0: And the entire, I thought Canadian people were supposed to be polite. Mm. The Canadian fans are just yelling at this man. He is with his girlfriend, who looks like, you want to talk about somebody who looks mortified.
1: Yeah.
0: He's wearing a Sabres jersey. He's not taunting them. He's just walking in, and people are booing him. People are throwing things at him, Myron. Literally throwing things at him. So I am going to end up in one of these arenas in 10 days, either Montreal or Buffalo. My question for you is, what do I do? Should I wear the jersey like this guy did and get things thrown at me? Or do I try to play it incognito and then sneak in and as if I'm infiltrating them once the game starts, cheer for my Canes?
2: I don't know if you've been following the news or not. I can't say. I don't know about your news habits. I don't know that you go to Canada right now and putting the target on your back. I don't know if that's the...
0: Oh, you're telling me I shouldn't even go to Canada?
2: Well, not with a big Carolina jersey. It's saying, hey, everybody, I'm
0: but
2: from...
0: But am I not allowed to support my team?
2: Well, the stakes have changed a little bit. You know, I don't know if they're booing him about hockey, right? So I think you, if you go to Canada, I think you tone it down. You know, you don't.
0: Am I allowed to wear the jersey?
2: You're allowed to do whatever you want. maybe a shirt. Maybe not a jersey. Maybe like a.
0: So you think I'll get a different reaction in like a hoodie than I would a jersey?
2: Yes. Yeah. Jersey is more. We see jersey people as super fans.
0: So you think it's, but in hockey, everyone wears a jersey. All the people, it's not like, it's weird if everybody went to a Knicks game in a jersey.
2: Yeah.
0: This is, in hockey, everyone wears a jersey. You're telling me I can't because I should be worried about my safety?
2: You could do whatever you want to do. I'm just saying, I don't think a 6'4 dude should be waltzing into Canada with a Carolina jersey being like, hey, everybody, I come here from America. I don't know if that's the time.
0: All right. Here's my question.
2: I'd be a little more subtle.
0: 888, say ESPN. If you've ever been to a Canadiens or Buffalo game on the road, or any game really like that, and you're going to be completely outnumbered. I might be at this game by myself. Like, I don't really.
2: Yeah, that's the other thing.
0: What?
2: That? Yeah, I mean, you're going solo, so you gotta, you know, you gotta chill, man.
0: Are you worried about me?
2: No, I just, you know, sometimes you draw a lot of attention to yourself, not intentionally. Sometimes, you know,
0: how do I do that?
2: Well, no, I could just see you being in Canada, and all of a sudden it turns into like a whole conversation, and then you don't want
0: people
2: going
0: to be like a South Park Team America guy. I just want to cheer on Rod the Bod and the rest of the Hurricanes.
2: Yeah, Canada would be different for me. I would wear
0: a shirt. 888 say ESPN. If you know anything about those two arenas, or also just in general, your recommendation for going into enemy territory. Lucas is in Alabama. Lucas, go ahead.
3: Good morning, Matt. Good morning, Cookie.
2: Hey, hold on a second, man. The Cookie thing. I told you I don't come on, man. I'm not cookies.
0: Sorry, singular, cookie, just bad. Cookie, okay. Just cookie. Not cookies.
3: Yeah, cookie. Just Cookie. Okay. So this has nothing to do with hockey or that, but I was a Kentucky fan in enemy territory in the SEC tournament, and it was very uncomfortable. I got sat in the one section where it was filled with Florida fans, and my recommendation would just be sit there and be quiet.
0: But that's a little different, though, because you're in an arena where there's a lot of other fans of your team there. You're just in the wrong section. I may be in a situation where, like, I'm the only one there in the entire arena, Lucas. That's what I'm concerned about. Like, I, you know, and I appreciate the call. You go to a conference tournament, there's going to be other team people from your team. Myron, I might be the only Carolina Hurricanes fan. Oh,
2: just went to 1954 Carolina all of a sudden. Like, Bradley Board of Education.
0: We hear Carolina Hurricanes. Oh. Sorry about that. I don't know where that came from.
2: Aaron, it just came out of you.
0: It did. I didn't know it was repressed in there like that. Aaron from Toronto.
2: Said, wait a minute.
0: Aaron from Toronto. He's a Canadian. This will help. Go ahead, Aaron.
1: Yeah, I wanted to touch on what you're talking about there. Hopefully Montreal – well, I don't want Montreal to win. Hopefully they lose. But if they do, you got to go rock the Hurricanes jersey. Be loud. Be proud. Those Montreal fans, as crazy as they are, they don't know what it's like to win, so they're new to this.
2: When's the last time y'all won, though?
0: Aaron? Yeah, but they won a lot in the past. Yeah, I mean, you all don't win as much.
2: When's the last time you all won?
1: Come on now.
2: Pre-Wi-Fi, wasn't it?
0: Oh, now, see, he's talking. I appreciate it, Aaron. You're trying to be helpful, and Cookie over here is rude.
2: No. He's going at Montreal because they don't like the Montreal Canadiens don't like the Maple Leafs fans. I get that. And he was saying they don't know what it's like to win. You can't say that if you haven't won anything recently. Like, you don't get to make that statement, right?
0: Ned is in Atlanta. Go ahead, Ned.
4: Yeah, Matt, I don't think you have anything to worry about. I mean, you're SEC territory. I'm sure you've worn a Kentucky jersey to a Tennessee game or a Florida game.
0: I have.
4: Jack Daniels on you or urine on you. So it's not going to be anything for you. You're going to be okay.
0: I have. That's true. Tennessee. I appreciate it.
2: You all hate Tennessee in ways that I don't even fully.
0: Well, have you ever been around their
2: understand.
0: Fans? They're the
2: I've been
0: worst.
2: In Knoxville many times. You all hate them in a way that's just. I know Louisville and you all go at it. You all really don't like Tennessee people.
0: Louisville fans are whatever. Tennessee fans are mean and nasty. But again, if I go to a game at Tennessee, there's going to be other Kentucky fans there.
2: Yeah.
0: There will be no one else from Carolina in Montreal for that game, which makes me a little concerned.
2: I'm the sheriff in this town. That's how you said.
0: Andy and Bonnie are going to escort me up to the border. Cavs and Pistons and more. We'll take your calls next.
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19: Nick DeLuca, good Sunday morning. Another MVP for SGA. Thunderstar Shai Gilgeous-Alexander taking home his second straight MVP award, becoming the first player to win consecutive MVPs since Nikola Jokic in 2020-21 and 21-22. And the first guard to average 30 points and 55% shooting in a season in NBA history. Did not score below 20 points at all this year. Third player to score 20-plus in every game in a season, joining Wilt Chamberlain and Elgin Baylor. He was plus 788 on the year, more than 100 points better than the next closest player in Victor Wembanyama. Thunder in the Western Conference final set to take on the Spurs. In the Eastern Conference, the Knicks waiting on their opponent. It'll be the winner of Game 7 tonight in Detroit, the Pistons and the Cavs. Pistons 6-5 in Game 7s in franchise history. 5-0 at home, including their win over the Magic in the first round. They're tied with the Cavs for the most wins without a loss of any team. Detroit has never won multiple winner-take-all games in single postseason in franchise history. A chance to change that with a victory tonight, tip just after 8 Eastern in that one. In the NFL, Aaron Rodgers back to Pittsburgh, four-time MVP, expected to sign a one-year deal with the Steelers worth up to $25 million. Rodgers expected to report to OTAs beginning tomorrow.
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1: Matt Byron here on ESPN Radio. Do you know this?
2: It's Mr. Ed. A horse is a horse, of course.
1: Yes. Did you watch that when you were a kid?
2: Man, everybody watched it. If you ever stayed at your auntie's house, you watched this. Days of Our Lives, Price is Right.
3: All those old Nick at Night shows. Father Knows Best, My Three Sons.
2: Was Lassie one of them? Lassie.
3: Andy Griffith.
2: If you were at your auntie's house from 1978 to 1991, there are five or six shows that you know by heart.
3: Green Acres.
2: Price is Right. Young and the Restless.
3: Yes.
2: Like, you watched that whole string of shows.
3: Yeah, that's exactly right. As my grandma would say, she would watch her stories.
2: Her stories, yeah. Stories. Her story. The original stories.
3: That's right.
2: Like before social media. Stories.
3: All right, so Myron, as people may know, is big on the MMA and, you know, people knocking each other in the head. And so last night on Netflix, they had Ronda Rousey's return. What was the name of the woman that she...
2: Gina Carano, who has been in movies and, you know...
3: But she's an MMA person, right? She's not.
2: Years ago. She hadn't fought since 2009.
3: So it was Ronda Rousey versus Gina Carano. It was a big whoop-de-doo. They've been advertising it. They did a whole thing. And then when the fight occurred, apparently it lasted 17 seconds.
2: Yes.
3: Ronda Rousey won in 17 seconds. Myron, as an MMA aficionado, what did you think of the event?
2: I mean, you never want something to end like that. You want a good fight. But I didn't expect anything. I mean, Ronda Rousey hasn't fought in forever. Gina Carano is 44, hasn't fought literally in almost 20 years. So I didn't have a lot of big expectations about that fight. But I didn't think it would end that quickly. I mean, the bigger thing is that obviously Netflix is jumping into the MMA world the same way they're jumping into the NFL and all these other sports. And they can just create this audience that no one else can match. I think that was the biggest thing you noticed.
3: But isn't it also in part like it shows you in my – this is just – I want to grant you here. I don't know one thing about MMA. I've never gotten into it. I can probably name five people that have ever fought in MMA. Ronda Rousey is one of them.
2: Yeah.
3: Isn't partially the success of that vis-a-vis, I couldn't tell you a big UFC fight in years.
2: Yeah.
3: Just about the fact that for whatever reason, MMA hasn't produced those sort of transcending stars to where you can bring back a woman from 10, 15, and in Caruso's case 20 years ago, and people will want to see that over the things that are out now.
2: Yeah, and that's their formula. I mean, they had... Mike Tyson fights. Jake Paul's been doing that. And it's not a coincidence that Dana White announced Conor McGregor's return as this fight was happening, as the Rousey card was going. So the thing with boxing, and I had this conversation with Mike Tyson some years back. The problem is, if you don't have those transcendent stars, then you can't put a spotlight on the sport. Both boxing and MMA and the UFC have dealt with that. If there's a big star in boxing, Tyson, Oscar De La Hoya, Floyd Mayweather, it brings attention to the entire sport. In MMA, when Brock Lesnar was fighting, Conor McGregor, Ronda Rousey, it helps everybody. What's that phrase about lifting the boat?
3: A rising tide raises all ships.
2: The rising tide raises all ships. That's a tongue twister. The rising tide raises all ships.
3: Yeah, I mean, it's fairly easy to say.
2: Yes. But that's what happens certainly in boxing and MMA, and both sports have lacked those transcendent figures, which is why both sports overall are really struggling right now.
3: Yeah, I agree. I mean, I didn't watch any of this. Here's what I don't understand sometimes about spectacles like this. I know nothing about this, but I knew it was going to be like, ridiculous. I mean, when you bring people back who haven't fought in years, I know it's going to be ridiculous. So to me, what I don't understand is why people go into, like, when Jake Paul fought Mike Tyson. Why do people go into something that on its very face is obviously absurd and then get mad when it's absurd? Like, I remember when Jake Paul fought Mike Tyson, everybody was angry that it wasn't a real fight. Well, what did you think it was going to be? Did you really think that this was going to be an actual event. I feel the same way about this. I mean, she won in 17 seconds. I actually, that would argue to me that it was real, because if you were doing it fake, you would have had it go longer than 17 seconds. So why was anyone surprised?
2: I don't know if it was surprise as much as it was disappointment. I mean,
3: why are you disappointed? You had to know what you were going.
2: Not in 17 seconds.
3: But that means it would. But to me, that means it was real. To me, that means it was real.
2: But this fight didn't start to like midnight. I mean, the one thing about the Netflix live stuff, nonstop ads. I mean, I believe there were like 9 consecutive ads before you actually got to the fight. So people just, when you anticipate that, if you're out with friends, if you're at a party, if you're at a bar, you don't want it to just come and go like that.
3: If you're going out to a bar to watch two women who haven't fought,
2: people have come to your bar to watch fights like this.
3: I understand, but like, they got to know what they're coming for.
2: Not for 17 seconds. I think you expect, I think people felt like you didn't even get a chance to see an actual fight.
3: But isn't that because it was a real thing and that's what happens sometimes? Someone gets blown out?
2: Yeah, but that just.
3: So did you
2: the
3: want
2: lack
3: it to
2: of competitiveness.
3: Be, but did you want it to be fake?
2: I wanted it to be competitive, and it wasn't.
3: But it wasn't competitive because she's a lot better than the other person.
2: Yeah, but I can still be disappointed as a fan and wish that it went another way.
3: I don't know. I think. When you watch some, like when I watch a circus, I can't be mad that the animals don't read Shakespeare, right? Like you have to know what it is you're going to.
2: Yeah.
3: You didn't like that analogy, did you?
2: No.
3: just Matt Myers, next.
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16: DeLuca, new MVP in the NBA, same as the old MVP. Thunder star Shai Gilgeous-Alexander taking home his second straight Most Valuable Player award. First guard to average 30 points and 55% shooting in a season in NBA history. Becomes the first player to win consecutive MVPs since Nikola Jokic. Thunder in the Western Conference Finals set to take on the Spurs. In the East, the Knicks waiting the winner of Game 7 tonight. Pistons and Cavs in Detroit. Pistons 6-5 in Game 7s in franchise history. 5-0 at home, including their win over the Magic in the first round. Tied with the Cavaliers for the most wins without a loss of any team at home. Detroit has never won multiple winner-take-all games in a single postseason. Game 7 tip just after 8 Eastern tonight. Final round at the PGA Championship at Aronimink. Alex Smalley entering Sunday with a two-shot lead after shooting 2-under yesterday. He tees off just after 2:30 Eastern, but rounds are in progress. A couple of them finished. Kurt Kitayama posting 7-under 63 to get to 3-under for the tournament. What a day for him. Ryan Fox 3-under through 9 to get to 1-under. Cameron Young 1-under through 4 to get to 1-under for the tournament. Daniel Hiller with 2 birdies through his first 3 holes to get to 2-under for the tournament. In the NFL, Aaron Rodgers back in Pittsburgh, 4-time MVP, returning on a 1-year deal.
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1: I'm Nick DeLuca, SGA going back-to-back. Thunderstar Shai Gilgeous-Alexander taking home his second consecutive MVP, becoming the first player to win back-to-back Most Valuable Player awards since Nikola Jokic, and the first guard to average 30 points and 55% shooting in a season in NBA history. He joined Michael Jordan as the only players to average 35 assists and 50% shooting in four consecutive seasons in league history. The Thunder chasing the repeat in the Western Conference Final, set to take on the Spurs. In the East, the Knicks are waiting for the winner of Game 7 tonight. Pistons and Cavs in Detroit. Detroit 6-5 in Game 7s in franchise history. 5-0 when playing at home. Game 7 tip just after 8 Eastern this evening. Final round at the PGA Championship at Aronimink. Alex Smalley entering Sunday with a two-shot lead after shooting 2-under yesterday. He tees off just after 2:30 Eastern. Kurt Kitayama's day is done. 7-under 63 to finish his tournament 3-under, as Daniel Hillier goes 2-under through 5 to get to 2-under for the tournament. Scotty Scheffler has a birdie through his first two holes. He is 2-under as well. Matt Fitzpatrick 4-under through 14 holes to get to 1-under for the tournament. Major League Baseball, Rays and Marlins. Tampa had their 11-game home winning streak snapped in extras yesterday, but have an early lead today, 1-0 in the second. Junior Caminero, solo homer, starting the scoring.
2: Hey, it's Evan Cohen. Coming up Monday, the Knicks and Thunder have been waiting for their next opponents. I'll tell you just how concerned they should be about rust. 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

0: Coming up later, the Yankees and Mets, along with the Cubs and White Sox, those two teams have each split the opening two games of their series.
1: Hey, it's your resident Super Bowl champ Chris Kenny coming on Monday. 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

0: down, my thought process, similar to yours, was if you get into crunch time in the playoffs, Donovan Mitchell is going to be the guy who's got the ball in his hand, who's creating. And you're right. It has been Harden more than Mitchell. And I haven't understood if that was by design, if it was because Harden had been shooting a little better than Mitchell and they felt more comfortable with him in his hands. But what I was hoping for from Harden in these situations was to activate the front court, to be like the perfect point guard and activate Evan Mobley and get the ball to Jared Allen. You know, in the closeout game against the Raptors last season, Jared Allen turned into the Incredible Hulk. Where has that been all series? You know, if they can get that guy tonight, or at least 75% of it, that would go a long ways towards the Cavs getting the win. And I feel like James Harden is the player that can help activate that. And so I'm, you know, if I'm a Cavs fan, I'm hoping that James Harden has like 11 assists tonight and that Donovan Mitchell has 30 points. And if so, I think that's the formula to win.
1: He's Andre Snellings. I'm Jonathan Zaslow. Game day on ESPN Radio. If you're into legacy games, there's a lot on the line for the Cavaliers with tonight's Game 7. But coming up next, how about the Pistons side of things? 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

0: for the Celtics. Unbelievable play-by-play man. But he called the play, then went to Philadelphia. They just had to score a basket. They were underneath their basket. And I believe Hal Lanier threw the ball in. It was a long pass. And somehow, in a superhuman manner, Johnny Moe said, Havlicek stole the ball.
1: Yes.
0: The great call, one of the great calls of all time, Johnny Havlicek stealing the ball, leaped like 20 feet, I swear to God. You can watch it on YouTube. But now mind you, you know, I know that Jordan three-peated and all this. The Celtics eight-peated. Yeah. Eight-peated.
2: Yeah. It's funny because thanks to the call, Kim, excellent recollection because we're going back, what are we talking, 60 years there.
1: 60 years.
2: It's funny because radio calls like that are amazing. Of course, everybody, Havlicek stole the ball, Havlicek stole the ball. It's funny when you listen to stuff like that on radio because you want to get super excited, but if you get really excited and you cheer, you can't then hear the call.
1: Exactly.
2: You can't hear what's happening. Yep. So you have to be like dead quiet so you can hear, even though you're very excited, you know? You can hear what's happening. It's a weird experience. All right, want to continue taking your calls here. Everyone seems to be really enjoying this, all right? 888-SAY-ESPN, all-time favorite Game 7 memories. Plus, Shai Gilgeous-Alexander, he once again adds some serious hardware to his resume. That's next, Game Day on ESPN Radio.
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0: It's another busy weekend around the world of sports, and this is Game Day. 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
1: You know, when things get ugly, whatever, we come together, we talk, you know, we get back in the moment.
2: It's win or go home, and, you know, our guys don't want to go home.

0: you know, he's had a lot of good moments, but you know, you and I were just discussing his lack of ball security has been an issue. And that combined with Cade Cunningham's terrific defense on Donovan Mitchell, that's been a problem for Cleveland. And, you know, J.B. Bickerstaff, you mentioned him, obviously fired by Cleveland a couple years ago. Now, Kenny Atkinson, if he doesn't get them to the next round, I think Kenny Atkinson is an excellent coach. But you know what? A lot of excellent coaches have been shown the door by impatient owners because their fan bases want them to do something. And Cleveland, for their part, they're kind of handcuffed with their roster, what they've done with their contracts. They've traded draft capital away over the last few years, so they don't have a lot of that to deal with. So where are they going to go to shake things up? And, you know, clearly they're not going to trade Evan Mobley. Donovan Mitchell's due an extension. What kind of extension does he get? Does he wait a year and then sign the Supermax, which would take him till he's 35 years old? Do they do that? So they have a lot of questions if they don't get to the next round. And, you know, even if they do get to the next round, does anyone really think they can beat the Knicks? I don't, but, you know, this is the NBA. And, you know, I sat there game two with the Celtics and Sixers and watched the game, and I'm thinking going into that game, there's no way the Sixers can win this series. And I'm watching the game, and I'm like, wait a minute, this is the NBA. You know, they have really good players on their team, too. And so Cleveland has good players, and they certainly have the ability to go into Detroit tonight and win. They have the ability to go and beat the Knicks. The Knicks haven't proven anything yet either as far as getting to the NBA Finals. So there's a lot on the table, but I think more so with Cleveland, what they're looking for the future. What do they do with Harden and Mitchell as far as an elderly backcourt as far as Harden goes? Mitchell getting there, you know, can he put the team on his back tonight, or is he going to come up short again like he did in game six? So a lot on the table.
1: And Mitchell's shooting has been up and down over the course of his career, I would argue, in the postseason and specifically in this series. He's coming off his two lowest scoring games of the series, 21 in Game 5, 18 in Game 6, and shot a very low percentage in the last contest. To Tim's point, if you look at the Cavs payroll for next season, Mobley, Mitchell, Allen, Strus, Schroeder, and Merrill are all on the books, and then Harden has a player option for $42 million. Now, Giannis's name has been thrown out that maybe Cleveland could go after him. Emmett Golden, part of Hammer and Emmett here on ESPN Radio, weighed in on what the chances are that they could land the Greek Freak.
2: I think there'll be some big changes. I think Giannis is out there, right?
3: He's out there, but man, you better have someone look at those knees, and you better make sure he shows up on time for film sessions, because those are both things.
2: But you know what? He's going to show up during the playoffs, right? Like, if he's healthy, do you think he's going to get outplayed, you know, by Paul Reed?
1: I think the point about injury cannot be overlooked, Tim, because we could put together a fantasy lineup. And of course, Giannis's name would be thrown out. But you brought up the Sixers-Celtics series. Even after the Sixers beat the Celtics, the first thing that entered my mind was, Philly could give the Knicks trouble, but what's the chances that Embiid actually holds up over the course of a seven-game series? And then we saw him sit out one game, and let's face it, he pretty much was beat up and banged up, even though it only went four games. So it's very similar to me, the logic with Embiid to Giannis. You could go out and land him, but are you truly going to get a lot of bang for your buck when it actually counts?
0: Giannis had the one great run. We all know it. They won the championship with Middleton and company. But since then and before then, really a disappointment. You know, and then you're hearing the stories coming out of there now about he's constantly late for the plane, a couple hours late, late for practice. He doesn't want to practice. He doesn't want to play. He's got injuries. He's got this. He's got that. I don't know. I've lost a little of my zip for Giannis. He can go reprove himself, but he's not the guy that I thought he was, and probably he has changed. Maybe he's been Americanized for some of our stupidity that we have in our country here as far as athletes and having that I don't know what the word I'm trying to say. I'm trying to say that they think that they own everything because they've got to the top of the mountain. That everything is owed to them, I guess. So I don't know. Instead of just keeping working. Fans of the old days with MJ and Kobe, and you know, one title does not change who you are. And what happened to Giannis? I love Milwaukee. I want to be in Milwaukee forever. I mean, they've done pretty much everything he's asked. They've changed coaches a few times for him. They've brought his brothers in there, put him on the roster. They brought in Lillard to try to appease him. He wanted more on the roster. I mean, what do you have to do for this guy? What's to say that wherever you bring him next, he's not going to pull the same stunt? So I'm down on Giannis. I don't know. You've got to be very, very careful. If you're a Miami, you've got a Pat Riley and Eric Spoelstra in charge and can put him in place, I would say yes. But other than that, I'm not sure you want to put him in an environment that needs an uptick.
1: And the commentary about Giannis showing up late came from his own teammate, Miles Turner, on his Game Recognized Game podcast. So context is important. What Tim was referring to, it's not as if this was an unnamed source. This was his own teammate saying Doc Rivers didn't discipline guys and Giannis was late.
0: By the way, pipe down, Miles Turner, too. Pipe down. You had a lousy season, an absolute lousy season. Your team stunk. You stunk. Okay, even if it happened, keep it in the house. I don't buy that at all.
1: And I'm with you there. No disagreement. It's not the time or the place, and it's certainly not going to change anything. If anything, it's going to create now friction in the offseason, especially if Giannis winds up staying put. Well, we're going to steer clear of the East and head west. How about SGA claiming his second straight MVP? Will it translate to a title? That's next on ESPN Radio.
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12: With the NBA on the... I'm Ed Bankin. We start with the NBA on the eve of another Game 7. The league's reigning MVP has apparently won the award again. According to ESPN's Shams Charania, Shai Gilgeous-Alexander has won the award for the second consecutive year. He would be the fifth active player to win a second straight MVP award. Meanwhile, in Detroit tonight, it will be the Cavaliers and Pistons playing Game 7 of their series. That game can be heard right here on ESPN Radio, and our coverage getting underway at 7:30 Eastern. The Knicks are awaiting the winner in the Eastern Conference Finals. Meanwhile, it's the final round of the PGA Championship. Alex Smalley led after three rounds. He is now three back in the lead. Patty Schmidt has the lead. He is at 6-under playing on the ninth hole. Justin Thomas, one back in the lead at 5-under. He has already finished for the day. Three other golfers also one back in the lead. Now to baseball, and rivalry weekend continues, including the Battle of the Pennsylvania teams. It was the Phillies fitting off a sweep of the Pirates this afternoon.
13: Here's the pitch. Stott swings, drives it up the alley, right center field, on the run. Triola won't get it. It'll one-hop the fence. Bohm is in. Marsh is coming in. Garcia's around at third base. A two-run double for Bryson Stott, and the Phillies lead it 5-0.
12: That call from Sports Radio 94 WIP. The Phillies going to win it by a score of 6-0. Other finals from earlier this afternoon, it was the Blue Jays topping the Tigers 4-1. Guardians topped the Reds 10-3. The Rays beat the Marlins 6-3. Tampa, the first American League team to hit 30 wins on the season. Subway Series, bottom of the ninth, the Mets have just tied the Yankees up at 6 apiece with a 3-spot of the inning.
14: Hey, it's Michelle Smallman, and coming up Monday, I've studied the NFL schedule, which means I'll tell you the exact week when Fernando Mendoza and other rookie quarterbacks will get their first start this season. It's Unsportsmanlike, 6 a.m. Eastern, right here on ESPN Radio, ESPN 2, and ESPN U.
13: Loose ball tipped, no good by Reeves, and it's over in L.A. 115-110, the final game for the reigning champion Thunder.
15: The wind's going to be in your face in the playoff game for different reasons at different times, and you've got to be able to recenter, and I thought we did that exceptionally well tonight.
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15: Winning eight playoff games is really hard.
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16: Everything that we've done so far is behind us. We still need to reach our goal.
1: The Oklahoma City Thunder has yet to lose a game this postseason. 8-0, they took out the Bruins, they swept up the Suns, they did the same thing to the Lakers, and now they are off to the Western Conference Finals where they will battle the Spurs. It'll be a 1-2 matchup in the West. The Knicks have advanced in the East as a 3 seed. They now await the winner of Game 7 between the Pistons and the Cavs coming up right here on ESPN Radio at 7:30 p.m. Eastern. We are taking you up till that here on primetime. You can also check us out on the ESPN app, Sirius XM Channel 80. 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Lance Meadow, Tim Welsh with you. And speaking of the Thunder, they have added some additional hardware to the roster as SGA claiming his second straight MVP award. He became the 14th player in league history to pull off that feat, the fifth active player. And when you look at most MVPs by a guard in NBA history, of course, Michael Jordan sets the standard with 5, but SGA is now tied for third with Steph Curry and Steve Nash. Though, just to put things in perspective, you combine SGA, Curry, and Nash, they only have one more than Jordan, which we'll save for another conversation on another day. But he had, Tim, a remarkable season. It goes without saying from an optic standpoint, but when you delve into the numbers, my goodness, first guard to average 30 points and 55% shooting in a season in NBA history. And he joined MJ as the only players to average 35 dimes and 50% shooting in four consecutive seasons. You know, this is quite the territory that he is putting himself in. And if the complementary pieces continue to support him, it's going to be very difficult for the Spurs or whoever comes out of the East to solve the defending champs.
0: You know what I like about the Thunder from a coaching perspective when you look at their lineup and how they actually perform, not only in the regular season, but what they've done in the playoffs. You had the Jalen Williams injury that at some nights SGA just takes his role. He just fits into his role. If the defense is going to overload on him, he will defer to other people. And when they need him, he knows it. And he doesn't force shots. He knows when to get to the rim. He knows when to distribute. He knows when to shoot the three. He's going to always play good, solid defense. And he just has such a great feel for the game. His pace is always frenetic, but it's not hurried. And that's kind of it's a hard line to follow because of the fact that guys that have so much energy and aggressiveness, to your point, being a guard, being aggressive, it's not like he's a power player, up front, he's going to do things just powerfully just blow by you, but he does that. But at times he will just play within the pace of the game. He'll push the pace when needed, and he's just an unbelievable player. He's just so much fun to watch. And every night, one thing, he is just going to find a way to impact winning like no other. And that's basically that's why he's the MVP. He's done all of those things, and I think the league-wide respect is so well-deserved. And, with the Thunder as well, how they use him in different ways and how he finds ways to win but also finds ways to dominate when needed.
1: And can trust his teammates, which is hard for star players to do, especially when you've got some new faces in the mix. But what I have been most impressed with, and this is related to what you were talking about, SGA evolving as a basketball player, knowing when to facilitate versus knowing when to be the aggressor. During the course of just the Lakers series, we have seen A.J. Mitchell take off. We have seen Dort have an explosive game. Cason Wallace, Jared McCain. I could sit here and really go through top to bottom their roster. And for the majority of the nation, not to take anything away from those players, Tim, those are not household names. Thunder fans clearly know who they are and the dedicated NBA fans. But you throw any of those names out to a casual basketball fan, I wouldn't blame them if they were unfamiliar with all of those players. However, they have fed off of what SGA has to offer, and of course the attention that he draws. And I don't know if you put the Knicks in this conversation, the Spurs or the Pistons or the Cavs. I don't think any of those other teams can match wits with the level of depth that OKC has been able to display during this postseason run.
0: Exactly. And you made a great statement just about the trust of the teammates. So that's a two-way street. And how it works is, well, for example, you saw it in round one with the Lakers. When the Lakers played Houston and beat Houston, obviously they didn't have enough to beat the Thunder. I mean, you're not going to have, you can't go with just one guy beating the Thunder. You've got to have a group of really, really strong players. But LeBron did that too. I mean, guys that we saw him without Luka and without Reeves in the first round for part of the first round against the Rockets, he had to have confidence in some of the other secondary role players. And that's what SGA has done. And AJ, you mentioned AJ Mitchell, without Williams in the last round, he averaged 23 points a game in that series. And that's not able to happen unless AJ Mitchell understands that SGA trusts him, and that trust makes the player more confident and gives him that understanding that, hey, I can go make plays, it's okay. Because when you have such a dominant great player on your team, if he doesn't trust the secondary players, they're not going to be able to step up when needed. And so their depth has been increased because of the fact that SGA will trust those guys, has trusted those guys, and on the other side of it, given them more confidence. They have more self-confidence because of SGA's confidence in them.
1: Based on what you're saying, Tim, I'm really going to delve into the weeds because I think it's related and relevant to what you were just laying out. Everybody has a different interpretation of the acronym MVP and what most valuable means. Some would say it's the player with the best statistics. Others would say it's truly some of the intangibles that he brings to the table. But if we're talking about what he does to elevate the rest of the team, you know, that to me goes hand in hand with value. Whereas you take him off the court, would the Thunder have A, a player that draws as much attention, and B, a player then that can open up the court for everybody else? And I'm going to go back to Jordan only because we brought him up, given he is also one of the guards in NBA history that has won multiple MVPs. But when you think about on the biggest stage, Jordan was involved in that play in Game 6 against the Suns that led to the Paxson 3 because he trusted Paxson. And if you go back to the first three-peat, Jordan has been on the record saying Paxson was probably one of his most trusted teammates. Then you go to Game 6 against the Jazz in 97 when he passes to Kerr out of the double team with Stockton coming over, and Kerr knocks down the jumper, and they caught, of course, that conversation on the bench. That, to me, Tim, that plays into being a valuable player in being able to read the rest of the dynamics and makeup of your team.
0: It happens in pretty much every sport. It really does. It, you know, crosses sports a little bit. You know, you have a great NFL quarterback, and he has a great whatever you want to call it. And if he's just targeting him all the time, the second and third and fourth guys, they're not going to be able to feel it. They're not going to be able to impose their will on the game and help contribute to winning. Any sport, that's always the case as far as in a team sport, that they're secondary players, and they're very much needed. If you look at every great team over the years in any sport, you need those guys. You need those guys to step up into the moment. And that's why OKC is on track to repeat, because of him, because of SGA and his ability just to say, I want to win first. I don't care about the MVP, and that'll come next. And it comes because of the winning. You know, you've seen a lot of 30-point scorers that aren't MVPs because their teams hasn't transcended into winning. And that's what the thing has been with the Thunder. Having said all of that, they've still got a lot on their hands coming up starting this week with the Spurs, which is, I'm just so excited about that. I just hope this thing goes absolutely seven games.
1: We got the marquee matchup we wanted. We have the top two teams all throughout the regular season in the West. You've got Wemby, who is just a machine in terms of his rim protection. And they hit 18 threes, San Antonio, in the closeout game against the T-Wolves. Why did they get so many open looks? It's because of all the attention that goes towards Wemby in the paint. Tim and I are going to get a little bit more into the X's and O's later on primetime with respect to this intriguing matchup between the Thunder and the Spurs. The Knicks, they don't know who they're playing. That's the difference between the East and the West right now. 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So if you're New York, would you rather play Cleveland or Detroit? To be or not to be? That is the question. We may have some answers next on ESPN Radio and the ESPN app.
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0: It's another busy weekend around the world of sports. And this is Prime Time. 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

0: 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It's an interleague showdown in Seattle. Manny Machado and the San Diego Padres face Julio Rodriguez and the Mariners.
1: Julio Rodriguez, a two-run blast.
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0: doesn't, to your point, have to extend plays and have to go to the home run consistently. Brooke Pryor covers the Steelers for ESPN. She was on another edition of Primetime, and the question that she was posing was, can you say the Steelers have moved past the Mike Tomlin era?
1: You know, I think it's hard to say. I think I will not be able to say that with my chest until they have a young starting franchise quarterback, until, you know, whether that is Drew Aller or if they draft a quarterback next year in a class that is expected to be better than the one that just came through. I think that this is a little bit more of the same that what we've seen in the last couple of years, and the root of this goes all the way back to Ben Roethlisberger prolonging his career and the Steelers allowing him to do that, because that then put them on track to need a quarterback the year that one of the first, I think, really down quarterback years in recent memory, when they took Kenny Pickett in the first round and Kenny Pickett didn't work out, and that really set them back. So I think they're still playing catch up until they get a young franchise quarterback, and maybe that is Drew Aller. I do think that it's going to be hard for them to figure that out with Aaron Rodgers.
0: Well, and Rodgers also has been on the record time and time again saying that it's not necessarily, and I'm paraphrasing, his job to mentor and groom future quarterbacks. That even goes back to when Jordan Love was in Green Bay. Not to say that he's going to be disruptive to the quarterback room, but I certainly, Tim, would not put the onus on Aaron that now it's his responsibility to get the Steelers a future quarterback that is ready to go. But if Mike McCarthy wants to have a lengthy tenure, it is going to be critical that behind the scenes, maybe it's Will Howard, maybe it's Drew Aller, that at least start to prepare somebody. And, you know, Aaron, once again, as you were talking about earlier, there's no youngster. You also need to make sure you have an insurance policy in place. God forbid he takes a hit, and you need to have a spot starter here or there.
2: I'm very surprised they wanted to go back down this road. I don't know if that's because of Mike McCarthy and his confidence that and his relationship with Rodgers. But, I mean, when you look at guys like Kyler Murray signing with the Vikings for $1.3 million and some of the other guys, the free agents that were out there that were not only less expensive, sometimes even maybe as expensive, but younger. You know, you could build for the future. You could go 1, 2, 3 years and wait for a younger player to be ready before you hand off the torch or whatever you want to call it. And then, of course, have cooperation from the veteran quarterback and that he's going to mentor a younger quarterback. So to me, I think it's a great story because we're in May. But once we get to the football season, I don't think you're going to hear much from the Steelers this year.
0: It's a tough division. They know that firsthand. But you did bring up a good point that people forget. Everybody talks about Mike Tomlin's consistency. McCarthy, what he did with Green Bay, and then had three straight 12-5 seasons with the Cowboys. Where he's gone, teams do find a way to win. So let's not throw the Steelers to the wayside. He does have the tendency to push the right buttons. I'm not saying the Steelers are going to be a Super Bowl contender, but I don't think it's a stretch that they can be competitive and at least stay in the hunt with respect to a wild card. Plus, you got DK Metcalf and you got Michael Pittman Jr. And that, to me, should not be overlooked, Tim, because if Aaron does have to go to the quick hitters that you were referencing, he's got two big targets that you could get on a slant and then have the capability to run after the catch. So they do have the weaponry within the receiving core to at least adjust to where Rodgers is at this stage in his career.
2: Yeah, there's no doubt about it. I mean, you look at that division and the Ravens with the coaching change, but they still have Lamar Jackson. I would think that they're going to have a bounce back year, but still it goes without saying that the John Harbaugh was a winning coach there, and you have a brand new coach and mentor there in Baltimore, and is he ready to take them to the next step? Cincinnati, if Joe Burrow stays healthy, you would absolutely say they're going to be better than Pittsburgh this year. So, and then the Mike Tomlin factor as well. You know, that he's been there so long, and they're used to winning with him. I know Mike McCarthy has won, and certainly has won wherever he's been, but will he be able to do that right away in a really tough division with an aging quarterback? A lot of questions there.
0: Steelers, in all likelihood, will also have to lean on that defense that has been a staple of their franchise in what seems like forever. Nobody's saying that Steelers are going to light up the scoreboard with 30 points per game, but if Aaron Rodgers can protect the football, which he's done for the bulk of his career, they can have an establishment of a run game. They could certainly keep their head above water within the wild card hunt. So the reunion is underway. Mike McCarthy, Aaron Rodgers back together in Pittsburgh with OTAs starting tomorrow, and Rodgers now getting the ability to build chemistry with some of the new faces in the receiving core. Chemistry seems to be good for the San Antonio Spurs, but are they too young and inexperienced to solve the Thunder riddle and get to the NBA Finals? That's next on ESPN Radio and the ESPN app.
3: 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I'll tell you how concerned they should be with rust. 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
10: Back some more near the wall. Jumps, and he made the catch. Swinging a ball, ripped to right. It is way back. It is gone. Swing. Yes, he struck him out. Back at the wall. Throw to the plate. Adaha, tag out at the plate.

0: Coming up, San Diego's Lucas Giolito set to make his season debut on Sunday Night Baseball against Seattle. A dud from Pirates ace Paul Skeens against the Phillies. And Yankees righty Gerrit Cole edges closer to his return from Tommy John surgery. Baseball Tonight is next.
1: News, notes, and analysis. 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
0: Hello and welcome in on this Sunday night as we get you ready for the Padres and Mariners. 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Last night, San Diego continued this season's dominance of Seattle.
2: First pitch from Gilbert, swung on, hit in the air to deep left center field. Rodriguez is back, he is at the wall, looking up, gonna go! Nick Castellanos, a three-run homer, and the Padres have cashed it in. Here in the fourth inning, it's 5-0.
0: The call on 97.3, The Fan. Rodolfo Duran hit a two-run shot in the seventh inning for his first career hit in his fourth major league game. He spent 11 years in the minors before his call-up this past week. He signed with the Phillies all the way back in 2015 as a 17-year-old out of the Dominican Republic. Padres won it last night 7-4 and improved to 5-0 this season against the M's. San Diego's Fernando Tatis Jr. went 0-3 with a walk and a strikeout. He is still searching for his first home run of 2026. He is one of three major leaguers with at least 160 plate appearances and no home runs. The others are Pittsburgh's Nick Gonzalez and Tampa's Chandler Simpson. They're both hitting over 300. Tatis Jr. is hitting 233. Our pitching matchup for Sunday Night Baseball, Lucas Giolito will make his season debut almost a month after signing with the Padres. He made 26 starts with Boston last year, posting a 3.41 ERA. He missed the entire 2024 season after undergoing elbow surgery. Seattle counters with George Kirby, 5-2 on the year with a 2.84 ERA, 46 strikeouts in 57 innings pitched.
1: News, notes, and scores. This is the leadoff.
0: My goodness, we had plenty of drama today in the Yankees-Mets Subway Series from Citi Field. Tyrone Taylor, who had a couple of defensive miscues, redeemed himself in front of the home crowd. Game-tying three-run shot off David Bednar, bottom of the ninth, and that sent the games to extras. One inning later, rookie Carson Benj at the plate with a man on third.
3: 0-1. Chopper over the mound toward the middle of the infield. Runner coming home. There's no play. Simeon scores. Game over. The Maine Mets, one comeback at a time, have won the series. They win this one in 10, 7-6.
0: The final call on 880 ESPN New York. Fourth walk-off win for the Mets this season and 23rd under manager Carlos Mendoza since 2024. Those are both tied for second in the Major League Baseball over that span. For the Yankees, it is their fifth walk-off loss this season. That's tied with Detroit for most in the majors and their ninth blown saves this season. Their most within their first 50 games of a season since 2007. Yankees ace Gerrit Cole coming back from Tommy John surgery threw 86 pitches, 56 for strikes over 5 1/3 innings for Triple A Scranton Wilkes-Barre yesterday. Yankees planning for Cole to make one more rehab start, then likely rejoin the rotation during the May 25th through 27th series against the Royals in Kansas City. Skipper Aaron Boone.
4: Seems in a good place. I've seen now his last two where he's, I think, dialed up the intensity of, like, going out there to get outs a little more. Still working on some things, clearly, in those outings, but less of the, I'm going to go do this in this outing to now, like, starting to turn up that intensity a little bit. I thought he looked really good. Yeah, it's encouraging. He looks good.
0: Aaron Boone. Following a rare loss, the American League leading Rays got back to their winning ways.
5: Swinging a high fly ball, belted deep to center. Marcy back to the wall. Gone! Yuri Perez stayed in, and Yandy took him out. The Rays extend their lead. They've now scored 4 2-out runs in the last two innings. And on Yandy's seventh homer, the Rays lead 5-2 in the fifth.
0: The call on 620 WDAE. Junior Caminero hit his 12th home run of the season as the Rays doubled up the Marlins 6-3, their 18th win the last 22 games. Rays 10-1 this season when Caminero goes deep. This is the third time Tampa Bay's won 30 of its first 45 games of a season. The other times were in 2010 and 2023. After back-to-back thrilling finishes with the MLB leading Braves and Red Sox each winning a game, today's series finale turned out to be a dominant win for Atlanta.
2: And Riley put the long
6: long stroke on it. Deep left field. That is gone. Three-run homer. Austin says, I got your answer for your drought with runners in scoring position. Belted it halfway up the bleachers. And it's 3-0 Braves in the first inning.
0: The call on 680 The Fan, a three-run first for the Braves, two-run second. They rolled by Boston 8-1. 13th series win for Atlanta this season. Fifth team since 1900 and first since the 1939 Yankees to win 13 of its first 15 series in a season. Three of the first four teams went on to win the World Series those years. Braves 20-0 this season when scoring six or more runs. Boston has dropped 10 of its first 15 series. That's its most to begin a season since 1932 when they finished with a 43-111 record. What a game between the Cubs and White Sox. The Cubs, Michael Conforto, game-tying three-run shot, top nine, top 10. Alex Bregman ground out. That put the Cubs up 8-7. And to the bottom of the 10th, Edgar Caro with a chance to be the hero for the White Sox.
2: Tying run at third. Caro hits a fly ball out into deep left center field. It's back there. It is gone! Edgar Caro wins it! Shut up!
0: How tremendous is that call on ESPN 1000? Caro, a career-high three hits, three RBI, his first career walk-off hit. And it was the first walk-off hit for the White Sox since September 24, and their first against the Cubs in almost 23 years. White Sox are 7-1 since May 9th. Cody Clemens, two doubles, two RBI. Ryan Jeffers, tie-breaking homer in the fifth. Twins beat the Brewers 5-4 to avoid the three-game sweep. Salvi Perez went deep. He drove in two runs. His 310th career home run for Perez, seven shy now of tying Hall of Famer George Brett for the most in Royals franchise history. KC defeated St. Louis 2-0 to snap a six-game losing streak. Only the second time the Cards have been shut out this season. Just the Dodgers and Rays have fewer shutout losses. The AL Central leading Guardians had quite the power surge against the Reds.
2: The 2-2 to Manzardo. Hit a ton! Deep right! Down the line! Off the pole! A home run! A towering blast! High off the foul pole and right. Kyle Manzardo hits his third, and he also knocks over the right field foul pole.
0: The call on WTAM. Cleveland routed Cincinnati 10-3. The Phillies win again under interim manager Don Mattingly.
7: Here's the pitch. Stott swings, drives it up the alley, right center field, on the run. Triolo won't get it. It'll one-hop the fence. Bohm is in. Marsh is coming in. Garcia's around at third base. A two-run double for Bryson Stott, and the Phillies lead it 5-0.
0: The call on Sports Radio 94 WIP. Zach Wheeler pitched seven strong innings, four hits, eight Ks, one walk. 13th time in his career, he's had eight or more strikeouts in seven or more scoreless innings. Phillies completed the sweep of the Pirates 6-0. They are 14-4 under Mattingly. Not a great day today for Pirates ace Paul Skeens. Five earned runs. That matches the most he's allowed in any start of his career. He also did it on opening day this year at the Mets and on April 8th of 2025 versus the Cardinals. The Pirates, they've lost 5-7, but Skeens says there is no reason to panic.
8: Yeah, I'm not worried about it. I think it's probably a good time for an off day, but I think we're in a good spot going into, you know, this next stretch, and not worried about how we'll respond at all.
9: Paul, what do you like about this team and why you're not worried about the response?
8: Just the character we have. You know, we've showed it so far. And I think we'll continue to show it. We're going to keep fighting.
0: The Pirates' next game is at St. Louis on Tuesday. Skeens, of course, one of the top contenders for National League Cy Young. ESPN MLB reporter Jorge Castillo and ESPN MLB insider Buster Olney break down his biggest competitors for a second straight Cy Young.
10: Mizorowski's basically unhittable. I mean, he threw 49 pitches at least 100 miles an hour on Wednesday. The guy has, like, thrown 233 100-mile-an-hour or better pitches this year. He's dominant. I mean, the guy's throwing 103, 104 miles an hour. And then you got Shohei Ohtani, who, when Shohei Ohtani wants to do something, he almost always does it. And this year, it's very obvious that he wants to win a Cy Young Award. For me, when it comes to Cy Young, I'm really into, it's very important to me, how many innings are these guys going to throw? You know, know, I thought Zach Wheeler should have won that Cy Young Award over Corbin Burns in 21 because he threw more and was super effective. Ohtani's at 44 innings so far. And I just wonder with Ohtani's his workload, we've seen that become a story here, him trying to do the two-way thing and struggling at the plate. I wonder how the Dodgers, you know, moving forward with Ohtani, how will they handle him?
11: I think you would agree with me. It's what Shohei Ohtani wants to do. Whatever Ohtani wants, he gets in his schedule, yes?
10: That has been the case.
11: I should mention Mason Miller also in the Cy Young Award conversation. You know, he's having arguably the best season ever for reliever. He's the backbone of the Padres' success. So he'll be in there. But I think for the sake of this conversation, we'll focus on the starting pitchers. And what Ohtani's doing this year, to me, is amazing. To see him maintain the feel for six pitches while he's generally serving as an everyday DH, that's incredible to me. But I would say this, when somebody gets a hit off Ohtani, I'm not surprised. Like, it's not, doesn't seem like that unusual. Guys will get good swings against him. They might actually score some runs against him. I've got to the point with the other two guys where when someone gets a hit off Skeens, off Mizorowski, like, I'm surprised. I get the feeling because of volume issue that those two guys might have an advantage by the end of the year. But here's Ohtani's, I think, advantage in this race is that he's more popular. Writers, I think we tend to look for narratives. And I do think if Ohtani is within 20 innings, if he's within 30 innings, those other guys, and his numbers are right there, because he's the greatest player we've ever seen, that's a little tiebreaker that he has in his column.
12: The pitch. Swing and a miss! He struck him out! 103 on the gun for the Miz!
8: I mean, it just feels like you're floating almost. I mean, you don't really feel anything. You're kind of just going through the motions and, you know, it's working out.
12: 10 strikeouts in 7 shutout innings here tonight in Milwaukee.
0: Those calls courtesy of 620 WTMJ. It has been stunning to watch Milwaukee ace Jacob Mizorowski on the mound this season. He has 192 pitches thrown at 101 plus miles per hour. That's the most by a starting pitcher in the pitch tracking era. Inside the Numbers brought to you by My Computer Career, training for a better life. Mizorowski, who makes his next start on Tuesday in a big NL Central showdown against the Cubs, was a guest this week on the Pat McAfee Show.
13: Tell me how you feel. Why do you think you've seen this extended amount of speed that you've been feeling? And do you think this is just going to become your new norm forever? Like, is this just what the pitcher you are and who you're going to be?
8: Yeah, I mean, I sure hope that's the norm. I mean, I think it's more just like adrenaline coming into effect and kind of going that way with it. But no, against the Yankees, like, that was definitely straight adrenaline the whole game and was riding on that. So it felt good.
13: How old are you again?
8: 24.
13: When did you hit 100, and how much incrementally do you go up each year? Have you been tracking that? And what is actually possible with you being at 24 right now, hitting the speeds that are happening? Are we going to continue to build speed, we think? Longevity with the speed that we have? Like, what do we think the forecast is for your arm?
8: Yeah, I mean, I think it's going to stay right around this for, you know, as long as I can possibly do it. But, you know, there's no way to tell exactly how long that's going to last. But no, I started tracking speed in junior college. That was when I hit 100 my sophomore year of junior college and in the World Series. So it was kind of cool.
13: What you're doing as a starting pitcher is just incredibly abnormal. Who do you talk to? Who do you call? Is it coaches? Is it other pitchers? Like, how do you kind of, I don't want to say like gather intel, but you're doing something that hasn't been seen before. Who do you kind of lean on, and what is kind of the daily conversation on how we keep your arm like this as you continue to grow into who you're going to be in the MLB?
8: Yeah, I mean, there's a lot of talk with our staff in the training room and stuff like that of, you know, arm care that we're doing in between starts. And there's always good, you know, talks.
0: Milwaukee ace Jacob Mizorowski on the Pat McAfee Show. 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
0: I'm Christine Lisi. This is Baseball Tonight on ESPN Radio, presented by Grainger. Let's head out to Seattle for a preview of the Padres and Mariners. Alongside former major leaguer and ESPN baseball analyst Doug Glanville, here's our Roxy Bernstein.
23: Beautiful night for baseball in the Pacific Northwest, Christine. Sunday Night Baseball and two interesting teams we've got tonight, Doug. When you look at the Padres, on the one hand is San Diego right now, right on the heels of the Dodgers in the NL West. And the Mariners, who are hovering below 500, they're two games behind the first place Athletics coming into play today. And you look at both teams, and right now, for San Diego first, Doug, it's kind of surprising they are where they're at, considering their big dogs are not hitting.
24: I mean, it is. They are literally 30th out of 30 teams in batting average right now, and they have still found a way to be nine games above 500. So, you know, they have executed in ways that you can't always explain. They've kind of got the clutch hitting, the big hits. They have Mason Miller at the back end, so the game's kind of over after eight if you don't get to them. And even through the injuries in their rotation, they've still found ways to, as you know, as manager said, sometimes steal wins, right? You're able to get the big hit late. So that's not necessarily a formula for success, but it describes, you know, how they're here and how they have this incredible record.
23: And they're going for the sweep of the Mariners in Seattle after the great run they had to the ALCS last year. It's been an interesting ride for Dan Wilson's team this year, considering some new faces and Cal Raleigh right now on the injured list. But the good thing for them, nobody's running away with the American League West.
24: Exactly. That's why the Mariners are in the, still a great position. I mean, they're not playing their best baseball. Dan Wilson, their manager, says, well, you know, a little bit of bad luck hitting the balls at people, and they feel confident to stick with their process. And, you know, they're going to still end up leaning on that pitching staff, which always keeps the game close, and they have enough arms to pull that off. Cal Raleigh's a big blow because, you know, you're adjusting to a guy that had 60 home runs last year, switch hitter, catcher who got involved in everything, managing the pitching staff. When he's gone, I mean, it takes a while to figure out how to fill that void. And I think they're still searching, but it's fine to search when you're only two games back.
23: In a major league debut, their top prospect, Colt Emerson, just brought up, and he's in the lineup tonight for Dan Wilson.
24: I mean, that is exciting. I mean, 20 years old. I mean, that's mind-blowing. I was drafted when I was 20, so I'm trying to understand. You know, these guys get there so quickly. He was drafted the first round a few years ago, and they really are high on him and feel like his versatility is key, where he can play third, he can play short. You know, he goes around the horn, basically. So I'm excited just to see a debut and a highly touted prospect in Colt Emerson.
23: George Kirby makes a start for the Mariners, and Lucas Giolito just signed less than a month ago, making his first start with the Padres tonight. Sunday Night Baseball from Seattle. Christine, First Pitch coming up shortly.
0: Guys, thank you. First Pitch for the Pods and M's in 29 minutes. Padres entered tonight's game 5-2 in their last seven. One of those wins, Gavin Sheets made major league history with his three-run shot with two down in the top of the ninth in the comeback win over the Brewers. He became the first player in MLB history to hit a go-ahead three-run homer in the ninth inning three different times in the same season. He sat down earlier today with Doug and Roxy.
1: It's been an interesting ride, interesting first quarter of the season for this team. Some of the big guys haven't been hitting it the way you guys are used to, but you guys are right there. What's been the key, Gavin, with this team to have the success you guys have had early in the year?
3: Yeah, I think it's a veteran team. We got a lot of good pieces, top to bottom. And, you know, obviously we throw the ball extremely well, so we're always in every game. And coming up with late big hits, and, you know, guys are stepping up left and right. So obviously, you know, some guys are off to the slower starts than they want, but you know where they're going to be at the end of the year, and picking each other up right now, top to bottom.
24: And you have a lot of guys hitting well, runners in scoring position in those big situations. Is there a sort of a collective mentality that's kind of translated through everybody? Because you seem to get those big hits consistently.
3: Yeah, I think it's contagious. You know, it's the belief that you want those moments and that we've had a lot of success in them. So you start to believe more and more in yourselves when you get in those spots, and especially late in games. You know, we've had so much success late in games. I think it's almost expected when we go to the plate. And as hitters, it's contagious. And when you want those moments, I feel like that's when success comes.
24: I mean, talk about being a piece, because it's very challenging when they're mixing and matching. There's moves made. I mean, how is it to try to be ready for any moment in any game? Because lefty-righty matchups, I mean, you're very much aware of that. How does that work for you?
3: Yeah, you just kind of buy into it. You know, buy into it. Just be the best you can be in any role. You know, whether it's facing righties, whether it's coming off the bench, pinch hitting, it's just buying into it. And you know, just knowing that there's a chance in any game that you can make a difference, and whether you're starting or coming off the bench, and, you know, just looking forward to that and embracing every part of it.
4: Yeah, I appreciate the time. Thanks.
3: You guys, thank you. Thank you, Christine. You guys.
4: Christine, back to you in the studio.
0: San Diego's Gavin Sheets with Roxy and Doug. 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
0: I'm Christine Lisi getting you set for the Padres and Mariners. First pitch in 22 minutes. Lucas Giolito and George Kirby. Baseball Tonight on ESPN Radio is presented by Grainger. Joining us now is ESPN baseball analyst Tim Kirchen. Tim, the Phillies have been on some run since the managerial change. What has flipped that switch in Philadelphia?
35: Well, they finally started to hit. I mean, Kyle Schwarber has hit all year, but Bryce Harper has heated up. Brandon Marsh, who's been really good for about a year now, he's gotten hot. Alec Bohm, who really struggled, had a couple of big hits. And, you know, Trey Turner and those guys, they can always seem to hit. They've got Real Muto back, which is crucial. So they finally scored some runs, which is, you know, we figured they would be this way most of the season. It hadn't worked out that way. Plus, they've got Zach Wheeler back on the mound, and he's still one of the best in the game. Mm-hmm. Christopher Sanchez threw another gem last night. That's 29 2/3 scoreless. So I think the Phillies have made it to 500 after a terrible start, and I think they're in a position now to be a contender no matter what the rest of the way.
0: You mentioned Kyle Schwarber, the Phil slugger, has 20 home runs. Tim, how would you compare his start to the starts of some of the game's other great home run hitters?
35: Well, it's unbelievable how well Kyle Schwarber has swung the bat lately. I mean, he's got hit 9 homers in an 8-game span. Mm-hmm. Mike Schmidt, 1976, is the only Philly to hit more in any 8-game span. He hit 10. That's how great Kyle Schwarber has been, especially lately. And when you look at where he is on the all-time home run list and the number of home runs he's hit in the last few years, it's remarkable. I mean, he's right there with the biggest home run hitters of today, and that's because that's what he is. And he spends his time getting a lot of walks, on base a lot, and he's a team leader. So this is why the Phillies re-signed him, because they knew they're going to get 40 to 50 homers, probably more than that, and he drives in runs and gets on base with the base on balls.
0: Tim, we've got a big NL Central showdown coming up for the Cubs and Brewers. Mizrowski's on the hill for Milwaukee on Tuesday night. What do you anticipate seeing him go up against that Cubs lineup?
35: Well, the Cubs lineup is really good, but no lineup is really good when Jacob Mizrowski is locating that ridiculous stuff that he has. I just saw the Yankees the other day, and Aaron Boone was telling me when they recently faced Mizrowski, he did not throw a pitch under 102 miles an hour in the first inning. And Boone also told me, you know, he's got a kind of a unique arm slot. It's not straight over the top. It's a little more 3/4. It's hard to pick up, and the ball just shoots out of there. And as Aaron Boone told me, he's throwing 5,000 miles an hour, which is making him the hardest thrower in the major leagues right now. He's got 80 strikeouts already, and he is absolute appointment viewing, because when he's right, there isn't anyone that can square him up.
0: The NL Central has been baseball's best division so far. Everybody in that division's over 500. Tim, which teams do you see being able to sustain their success as the season goes on?
35: Well, the Cardinals and Pirates have been a big surprise for me. Cincinnati made the playoffs last year, but I still think the two best teams in the division are the Brewers and the Cubs. The Brewers continue to amaze. They lose people, they have a low payroll, and they still find a way to win games, and their pitching, especially led by Mizrowski, has been great. But they can score runs also. They've got Jackson Churio back. So I think they've moved back into the favorites role to win this division, but the Cubs are right there. The Cubs are way better offensive team than they've been in previous years. A lot of nights they hit Dansby Swanson and Pete Armstrong 8-9 in some order. And those guys hit 55 home runs last year. So I really like where the Cubs are. I really like where the Brewers are. And I would be really surprised if they don't both make the playoffs this year.
0: Tim, thanks so much.
35: Thank you, Christine. See you.
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11: Your fantasy what?
1: The Rangers get the benefit of a 3-game trip to Colorado's Coors Field, and the 3-game road series against the Angels that follows it sets them up for one of the week's most favorable schedules among hitters. 3 of the 6 starting pitchers the Rangers are projected to face are left-handed, so this is a good week to load up on righty batters from their roster. Jake Berger and Josh Young have been among the Rangers' better hitters in May, and both are available in 60% or more of ESPN leagues. Among two-start pitchers, Zach Gallen of the Diamondbacks has been in a bit of a May slump, but he couldn't ask for much better matchups this week. He'll face the Giants and Rockies at home. Gallen, by the way, is 9-1 with a 3.41 ERA and 10.6 K per 9 ratio against the Rockies in 18 career starts. Finally, your two-start pitching value picks are both youngsters who hail from the National League East. Christian Stott of the Mets, who has scored 35 fantasy points in his past 3 starts, and J.R. Richie of the Braves, who has 37 points in his 4 career starts. Both pitchers are lined up to face their division rivals, the Marlins and Nationals, and both are available in more than 90% of ESPN leagues. For more rankings and projections, check out my forecaster on ESPN's Fantasy Baseball page.
0: Coming up on Baseball Tonight, presented by Grainger, Seattle's top prospect set to make his Major League debut tonight. 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
0: I'm Christine Lisi, continuing to get you set for Padres and Mariners' first pitch in 11 minutes. Seattle tonight continues to be without catcher Cal Raleigh. He's on the injured list with a right oblique strain, an injury that surfaced nearly 2 weeks ago and was aggravated in Wednesday's walk-off loss. Raleigh's slash line sits at 161, 243, 317, 560 OPS, a 31.5% strikeout rate and 9.9% walk rate over 181 plate appearances in 41 games in 2026. This is the very first time in his major league career that Raleigh is on the injured list.
2: It's tough, you know, you're just frustrated just because, you know, it's nothing really I could have controlled or done better. Or, you know, I prepared the same way and it just kind of happened on a swing and was kind of out of my control and something that, you know, doesn't normally happen. So obviously frustrated, but, you know, kind of optimistic that it's going to get better and, you know, some time away and heal my body and get right is going to help us in the long run.
0: Seattle's Cal Raleigh. I'm Christine Lisi. 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Mariners infielder Cole Young has become one of his team's most important bats this season, helping deliver in some key moments. He spoke about how he has improved on his game with Roxy Bernstein and Doug Glanville.
4: I talked to your manager, Dan Wilson, earlier, and he was talking about how much work you put in sort of the offseason, getting that experience with the postseason, sometimes observing and trying to take it all in. So what did you take from that to bring in to now have this type of success this season?
5: A lot of stuff from last year. Just, you know, kind of just took a step back in the offseason and just said, all right, what can I improve on? And, you know, a lot of it was defense, just, you know, improving footwork and defense. And, you know, another big thing, too, was just improving my approach at the plate and, you know, kind of just getting back to, you know, a line drive hitter, just get on base and, you know, have that pass baton mentality. And that's helped me out a lot this year, just, you know, not trying to do too much at the plate and just hit line drives.
6: I'm wondering if you had a I'm in the majors moment now, like last year when you came up and you played 2-3 months with the team. Was there a moment when you're like looking around, oh my gosh, I'm here?
5: Yeah, I mean, my debut, that was kind of a surreal experience. I didn't know what to expect. I never played it in front of a crowd that large, and that was the moment where I was like, dang, I made it to the big league. So that was a fun debut, and yeah, it's still a grind. So
6: Cole, appreciate the time. Thanks for joining us.
5: Yep, thanks for having me on.
6: Cole Young of the Mariners. Christine, back to you in the studio.
0: Guys, thank you. Mariners top prospect Colt Emerson, called up from AAA, will make his big league debut tonight. The 20-year-old will play third and hit ninth. He will be the youngest Seattle player to make his major league debut since King Felix Hernandez, did so at age 19 all the way back on August 4th of 2005. Coming up next on Baseball Tonight, can the Padres continue their mastery over the Mariners this season? This is Major League Baseball on ESPN Radio and the ESPN app.
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0: average in Major League Baseball. So they've struggled to get their hits, but their hits, when they've gotten them, have been huge. They've been clutch. They've been late. They've pulled, you know, wins out of nowhere, it seems like. And they have a closer named Mason Miller that makes the game really short for the other team. Once you get to Miller, it's kind of game over. So they've won through their pitching. They've won through timely hitting as it's worked out. And, you know, you can never imagine. They don't have this huge run differential, yet they're 9 games over .500.
1: And they're right on the heels of the Dodgers. On the other side, the Seattle Mariners, Doug, had some injuries, but the good news is the AL West is there for the taking.
0: I mean, and that is part of the perspective you have. Dan Wilson, their manager, has been around the block as a player, and he knows, like, okay, well, we're not off to the best start, but yet we're still 2 games back. So we're absolutely in this. They are very capable of going on a quick run, which they've done the last couple of years. They're missing Kyle Raleigh. I mean, that is a big factor. The injury, he's a guy that not only was its dominant season a year ago, and even through his struggles, he still was the guy they counted on to manage the pitching staff. So they haven't quite figured out how to fill that void, but they're still in a very good spot in their division.
1: George Kirby starting for the Mariners tonight. Lucas Giolito for the Padres as we get Doug Glanville's game plan. 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What do you see tonight?
0: Well, you talk about two offenses that have generally had trouble just pushing runs across the board. So you see the defense and pitching being the separator. Now the Mariners have Kirby on the mound, who loves to pound the strike zone. He's on the attack, and that's something the Padres may be able to jump on, and because they've been trying to figure out a way to get offense going by getting aggressive early in the count. And that's going to be something that we're going to look for, because if they're not making good contact in that situation, there's going to be some quick outs. So I'm curious how that pitching will work. And Giolito is a big unknown for the Padres. He was hurt. He's coming back. First opportunity this season. So, you know, it's unknown, but he has a lot of experience in this league.
1: Waiting for the Mariners to emerge from the first base dugout. T-Mobile Park here just south of downtown Seattle is about 3/4 full for this Sunday evening game. It's still late afternoon here, of course, just after 7 o'clock Eastern time as we start this, but the roof is open and this is such a great environment, and there's so much excitement around the Mariners considering their first appearance in a long time last year in the ALCS.
0: I mean, they're riding high off of so close of a season last year, and they know that they have the talent. And there's expectations, and there should be, because they've made some changes. They have the arms, they have the offensive capability. It just has not been consistent so far.
1: And that's what they are looking for in Dan Wilson and the Mariners against the San Diego Padres, as the Padres go for the sweep of this series. And San Diego then will head home, and they have a big series coming up this week against the Dodgers, as now the Mariners taking the field out of the first base dugout. Let's give you tonight's starting lineups, brought to you by Liberty Mutual Insurance. 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For the Padres, they are 27-18, right on the heels of the Dodgers in the National League West. And for their rookie manager, who's done a really good job so far, Craig Stammen, his lineup tonight for San Diego as Fernando Tatis Jr. leading it off at second base. Miguel Andujar bats second. He's at third. The left fielder is Gavin Sheets hitting third. The cleanup batter, the DH, is Manny Machado. Shortstop Xander Bogaerts off to a good start batting fifth. Jackson Merrill in center batting sixth. Ramon Laureano is in right field seventh, batting eighth at first. Is a one-time Mariner and a two-time Padre now, Ty France. With the catcher, Freddie Fermin batting ninth, and Lucas Giolito making his Padres debut on the mound, the veteran right-hander. For the Padres, Tatis, Andujar, Sheets, Machado, Bogaerts, Merrill, Laureano, France, and Fermin. For Dan Wilson's Mariners, 22 up, 25 down. And they are a game and a half behind the artist formerly known as the Oakland Athletics in the American League West. For Seattle, J.P. Crawford, the shortstop, leads it off. Julio Rodriguez will bat second. He's in center. Josh Naylor at first base batting third. The cleanup batter in left, a red-hot Randy Arozarena. Luke Rayleigh bats fifth. He is in right. The second baseman, Cole Young, sixth. Batting seventh, the DH, Dominic Canzone. Behind the plate, Mitch Garver bats eighth. And the major league debut for Colt Emerson, batting ninth at third base, with George Kirby on the mound, 5-2, and a sparkling 2.

0: 1.84 ERA. For the Mariners, Crawford, Rodriguez, Naylor, Arozarena, Rayleigh Young, Canzone, Garver, and Emerson. Shadows are starting to creep up toward home plate here in Seattle. Ready for some Sunday night baseball. The right-hander George Kirby now will walk up on top of the hill facing the right-handed hit-batting Fernando Tatis Jr. Temperature in the low 60s here on this Sunday evening in the Pacific Northwest. Spread out on top of the hill, the right-hander turns, and Kirby's first pitch of the night is a fastball inside, we're underway. 99 of the first pitch of the night for Kirby. Tatis hitting 233, no home runs. He is driven in 15 as he lifts this pitch down the right side that pushes out of play beyond the Seattle dugout, 1-1. And the last time that Fernando Tatis Jr. hit a home run was September 27th of last season.
1: I mean, it's shocking to see that big zero up on the scoreboard with no home runs, but he has not found that stroke.
0: 1-1 pitch, check swing at a high heater. On appeal, no, says Chad Whitson, our first base umpire. And it's 2-1. Chad Fairchild will be calling the balls and strikes. The crew chief, Bill Miller, out there at second. Brian Walsh, our umpire, down to third. 2-1 on Tatis. Kirby winds, and that runs inside. Spinning out of the way is Tatis, and it's 3-1.
1: And so far, Kirby's been attacking with the sinker, kind of up in the zone. 99, good velocity. Because Tatis Jr. has had a lot of trouble pulling the ball in the air and driving it that way, which is part of the zero on the scoreboard of home runs.
0: 3-1 pitch, fouled straight back, full count. At what point do the Padres get concerned?
1: Well, I think they know that they're sitting here going, they're 27-18. You know they have some bandwidth. They're not having great production from him or Machado. So you weather it because you're going to bet on the talent, and he has plenty of it.
0: The kick to 3-2 to Tatis. Swinging a ball, weakly hit off on the third base side of the mound. Barehanded by Kirby, and he throws out Tatis, and that's how our ball game begins. Fielding his position nicely there with Kirby.
1: Well, you watch these pitchers when they're calm under fire, you know, the clock in their head, as they say. He goes, he barehands it, but then he took a beat to make sure he stepped and threw on target. He didn't rush it. And you're talking with a speedy runner that can pressure you into mistakes, and Kirby didn't fall for it.
0: One out, Miguel Andujar, the third baseman, hitting 295 with three homers, the veteran right-handed batter, and he takes a called strike on the sweeper, which is the second most popular pitch for Kirby behind his heater.
1: And sweeper, he throws a lot more to righties, four-seamer, sweeper, sinker, knuckle curve, changeup, and cutter.
0: One strike pitch, and that's high from Kirby, missing with another sweeper.
1: And those lefties, a lot of four-seamers, you know, little bounce attack. The righties, he comes back with the sweeper and the sinker.
0: Slight breeze blowing out toward right on this late Sunday afternoon. The 1-1 from Kirby, and that is high with a fastball, 99. 2-1 the count on Andujar. Andujar riding a modest five-game hitting streak right now. Signed a one-year deal in February after he split last year between the A's and Cincinnati. 2-1 pitch in tight. Up and into Andujar, and it's 3-1 on Miguel Andujar. One out here in the top of the first. Defensively, Randy Arozarena playing deep out there in left. Julio Rodriguez straight up in center. And Luke Rayleigh back there in right, medium deep. 3-1 on Andujar. The turn, Kirby, the pitch. And that's fouled back this way. And off to our left here behind home plate as we're on the first base side of home plate.
1: It went into one of the booths there. Wow, that was a rocket back. Well, the thing is, Kirby right now is missing up, missing in to righties. You know, he's almost a little too amped up, 99. And he's trying to find that zone, but missing up and in. So you're seeing a lot of right-handed batters bail out.
0: Payoff pitch, and Duhar lifts it off to the right and reaches the top level of this three-tiered ballpark in Seattle. Up above the Mariners' first base dugout, we'll do it again, 3-2 on Miguel Andujar. Around the infield, Colt Emerson, the rookie at third, his debut tonight. J.P. Crawford at short. Cole Young at second, way off the line at first is Naylor, and a ground ball right toward Naylor, who backhands it, will take it himself, jogging to first base as he was about 30 feet off the line, fielding it, and then handles it himself, and there's two outs on a couple of ground balls for Kirby.
1: The thing about Kirby is that will help him be efficient, try to shorten the innings if he can get these ground balls in play. Right now he's been working behind a lot, three ball counts and a little scattershot, but he has a chance to get out of this inning still with a good pitch count.
0: Two down, here is Gavin Sheets, left-handed hitting slugger. As Kirby delivers, that ball's crushed way back in right field. It is gone! Gavin Sheets ambushes Kirby on the first pitch and rocks one deep into the bleachers in right. 400 feet to straightaway right, and a solo shot giving the Padres a 1-0 lead.
1: Sheets absolutely had a plan up there, and the thing about Kirby, he's in the zone. I mean, he will attack you, but he pounds the zone consistently, and Sheets didn't waste any time because Kirby has been struggling locating the fastball, and if he's going to throw one early in the count to get ahead, being conscious of being in the zone, well, he put it in the zone, and absolutely Sheets jumped all over that one.
0: He hammered it. 1-0 Padres, two outs in the first. Now Manny Machado DHing tonight, and he looks at a strike on the sweeper from Kirby. The struggles, Machado is below 200. He is hitting 182 with six home runs. One strike pitch, and Machado half swing foul back into the right. It's 0-2.
1: Yeah, I mean, he's had trouble with the hard stuff, really. The fastball, the sinkers, two-seam, four-seam, not quite getting to that fastball, and that's uncharacteristic.
0: The pitch, check swing, sweeper down and away. And it's 1-2 on Machado as he is just one for his last 14.
1: He's had maintained some production against lefties, so he's still provided that. But over time, you bet that he will figure it out.
0: 1-2 pitch, swing and a foul back. And just above our heads here behind the plate. Then it drops down below. Do it again, 1-2 on Manny Machado. A homer by Sheets, his eighth of the year. And a 1-0 lead for the Padres. The 1-2 pitch is low and away, 98 from the right-hander. It's Kirby, a former first-round pick by Seattle. 5-2 and a 2.84 ERA coming in. Pride of Elon College, Kirby. The pitch, and it just missed as he went with the sinker. And the count is full. It just missed down low and right on the borderline there. And first inning, you're probably not going to challenge it, but that could have been a challengeable pitch.
1: Well, the thing is, Garver, the pitch before, that ball might have been in the zone, but he caught it so awkwardly, he pushed it out of the zone, and even he didn't have the confidence that it could have been a strike. So the last one looked lower, but definitely tight. And they have that option, but first inning, you got to be sure.
0: The wind up, the 3-2. Machado swings and misses. He pumped it by him. 99 for the strikeout. But the Padres get on the board. Gavin Sheets, a long home run. Padres won. Mariners coming to bat. 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
0: Here come the Mariners. The windup, Lucas Giolito delivers to J.P. Crawford. And that one's outside for ball one. Changeup from the right-hander, the veteran Giolito, facing Crawford, hitting .217 with 6 homers. 1-0 Padres on a homer by Sheets. The turn, Giolito's 1-0 pitch, and that is down low with a fastball, 91. It's 2-0. Giolito making his Padres debut tonight, was signed by San Diego back on April 22nd. Southern California native kicks. The 2-0 pitch is high. Another fastball. It's 3-0. He was with the Red Sox last year. He went 10-4 with a 3.41 ERA. And missed all of 2024 with Tommy John surgery. 3-0 pitch in there from Giolito. A called strike to the left-handed batting Crawford. And it's 3-1 on the Seattle shortstop. Playing the left-handed batter to pull in the infield is Giolito's 3-1. And that's a changeup for a strike on the inside edge of the plate and a full count on Crawford.
1: Yeah, his last set of his repertoire from last year, four-seamer, slider, changeup, curveball. And the last time he's been out there, just to get that mix of 50% four-seamer, but balanced attack.
0: 3-2. And a changeup is popped up. Out in front of it was Crawford. This will get out of play. And down the right field line to the upper reaches of deck number one.
1: And Giolito had a successful career. I mean, three-year period, he got some Cy Young votes. I mean, he's had over 200 strikeouts in a season. He's done a lot of good work in the past.
0: Again, the 3-2 pitch, and Crawford on the ground rolls it to second base. Right toward Tatis, straightens, and slings it on to France at first base for the out. Crawford retired, and there's one away.
1: And the one thing about Giolito, in some of his years, the home runs have bitten him. One year he gave up 41 home runs, just monumental.
0: That's a lot.
1: Yeah, it was a lot of home runs. So, and I think he's the only pitcher in history that had more than 10 home runs in a season given up for three different teams in that season. So, not history you want to make, but then he had 204 strikeouts that year. So, you know, he can get into that feast or famine mode in terms of giving up the long ball, but also getting his strikeouts.
0: Here is Julio Rodriguez, .255, 7 homers for the right-handed batting center fielder as Giolito kicks and delivers it off the end of the bat, bounces to second base to his left, fielded by Tatis, sidearm throw to first, and one pitch takes care of Rodriguez. There's two gone. Here in the last of the first, 1-0 Padres, and here comes Josh Naylor.
1: When he asked his manager, Craig Stammen, about, like, what is Giolito going to bring, he certainly had history with him. And he just felt good about the experience, you know, the veteran presence, the calm, the craftiness. He doesn't have his big, you know, 95-mile-an-hour fastball anymore, but he's able to locate, as he showed there.
0: The windup in the pitch, left-handed batting Naylor lays off a high fastball. 1-0 the count on Naylor, hitting .253 with 5 home runs. Was acquired by Seattle last season, then inked a 5-year extension with the Mariners in the offseason. And he takes high, another fastball from Giolito. It's ball two. 2-0 the count on Naylor.
1: You know, he's such a balanced player. Hits lefties, he hits righties. Very smart base runner. He just does a lot of good things.
0: 2-0 pitch. Swing and a pop-up toward third base. Angling over is Andujar. Straddles the line behind third on the edge of the infield dirt. And he makes the catch just inside the line to retire the side. A 1-2-3 first for Giolito and his Padres debut. We're through one in Seattle. Padres 1, Mariners nothing. This is Sunday Night Baseball on ESPN Radio and the ESPN app.
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0: On to the second in Seattle, along with Doug Glanville, Christine Lisi at the studios, our ESPN radio crew, Roxy Bernstein with you. For the Padres, Bogarts, Merrill, and Laureano against George Kirby, who kicks, and he drops a sweeper in there for a strike to the right-handed batting Bogarts. Bogarts off to a good start to the season, seven homers, hitting .263. The turn from Kirby in the one strike pitch. The right-handed batter swings through over a sinker. And it's 0-2 on Bogarts, who just, he worked hard in the offseason to get his body in much better shape.
1: And what it's really translated is his ability to pull the ball. You know, he can be very inside out and kind of hit it. He's getting out in front of the ball and doing a lot of damage with it. Extra base hits. You mentioned the home runs. He's been able to rocket the ball to left field.
0: Two strike pitch, and Bogarts reaching for it, taps it foul off to the left near the Padres dugout. Padres going with the brown tops tonight with the gold lettering and numbers outlined in white. And the gray pants and the brown caps and that cream color. Darker cream for the pants. The 0-2 and Bogarts takes high. 1-2 the count. And the Mariners wearing a tribute uniform tonight. They're white that say Seattle across the front. And they have a darker blue than you normally see with the Mariners uniforms. 1-2 pitch, check swing at a high fastball, and appeal no, he didn't go. And these uniforms are a tribute. This is the 80th anniversary of the Seattle Steelheads, who played 1 year in the Negro Leagues back in 1946. 2-2 pitch, up and in, bending out of the way is Bogarts. 98 from Kirby, and it's full.
1: I mean, quite a history. I mean, I'm, you know, learning a lot just from once you found out more about the history of this uniform. Really incredible.
0: It says Seattle in block across the chest. 3-2 from Kirby. And there's a ground ball toward short to his left, scooped up near the bag at second base. Is Crawford sidearm to first and struggling with his footing around the bag, but Naylor does find first base with his left foot to get Bogarts one gone.
1: Well, Crawford did kind of the flip throw from down under, a little submarine toss, and it had some sort of run and sink to it, so it started to go towards the home plate side of first base, taking Naylor into the line. So he backhanded. It wasn't sure he held the bag, so he kept feeling for it with his foot to make sure he double-checked.
0: Here's Jackson Merrill, left-handed batter, swings at the first pitch and skies it, foul behind third. Emerson going back and along the left field line in foul territory, makes the catch, and a ball about 20 feet beyond the infield dirt and 5 feet foul. And the rookie tried for the first time in his major league career, and one pitch takes care of Jackson Merrill, who is in a deep funk. And there's two gone here in the second, 1-0 Padres.
1: Well, that's a moment for Emerson. You know, you get that play and get it out of the way. I mean, he played that very calmly, caught it, got under it one hand.
0: Right-handed batting Ramon Laureano lays off a sweeper down and away for the right-hander Kirby. 1-0 the count. Laureano, 223, five homers. 1-0 Padres in the second. The kick from Kirby, the 1-0. And a fastball is in there for a strike. Laureano was a deadline pickup last year by the Padres. As they got him from Baltimore, he had career highs in homers and RBIs last year. And really was a boost for the Padres down the stretch to help them get into the postseason. Called strike to Laureano on a fastball. It's 1-2. Last year at 281 with 24 homers and 76 batted in. Two down, top of the second, the 1-2. Swing and a ball driven down the right side that pushes out of play.
1: Yeah, well, they're hoping they'll give him that extra boost from last season. He's been attacking a lot on that first pitch and having some success. But right now, it's for him, it's been pulling the ball well. And when they're looking for power, he can provide it.
0: 1-2. The kick from Kirby. Here it comes. And Laureano lays off a high fastball. And it's frustrating for Laureano because he wasn't available in the postseason last year. He injured his hand late in the year. And when they lost in the wild card series to Milwaukee, Padres didn't have Laureano. 2-2. And that's in there, top of the zone, strike three from Kirby. Second strikeout for the right-hander, a three-up, three-down inning. As we go to the bottom of the second, 1-0 Padres. 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
0: To the last of the second, 1-0 Padres for Seattle. Arozarena, Rayleigh, and Young against Lucas Giolito. And the right-hander winds in the pitch, and Randy Arozarena takes the slider outside for ball one. Right-handed batting Arozarena, 306, four home runs. He has driven in 17, but he is red hot recently. The 1-0. And that's way outside, backhand stab by the catcher Fermin, 2-0. But Randy Arozarena has hit 9 of his last 10. He is hitting .447 during the stretch. He is 17 for 38. The 2-0, and that's in there for a strike of the knees.
1: Yeah, I mean, he's got off to a really great start, and when he does, you know, he knows the zone well. He'll get his walks, he'll steal some bases. It really shows he can be a complete player for these Mariners.
0: Motion, the 2-1. Arozarena takes it low and in, a fastball, 3-1 the count.
1: And he's done a lot of, you know, done a great job of going to right field, you know, getting his hits the opposite field when they throw him away.
0: 3-1 pitch on the way. Swing and a ball topped foul toward third. Right behind Carlos Cardoza coaching third for Seattle. Eric Young Jr. across the way at first. Full count at Arozarena leading off the home second. The pitch. Check swing. Did he go? Yes, he went around. Tried to hold up at a high fastball. And he strikes out the first for Giolito, and there's one away.
1: I mean, this is a little window into what Giolito has done well through his career. He's not throwing exceptionally hard. He's topping out at 91. But he's elevating. He's up. He's changing shapes. He's changing and taking off speeds off of the same pitch. And it's just disruptive.
0: Luke Raley, left-handed hitter, looks at a strike on a slider. Low outside edge. 10 homers for Raley, batting 265. Good start to the year for Raley. One strike pitch. Swing and a foul back and out of play. Reaches the top of the first level behind the plate. 0-2 on the left-handed batting Raley. He's had a good month of May, hitting .323. He's homered five times already in May. The 0-2. Swinging a ground ball right side and through past the diving. Tatis through the hole. And the first base runner for Seattle is Raley. With the ground ball to right, Laureano gets it back in. And a one-out base runner for Seattle.
1: Raley has really done a nice job. I mean, he's getting a lot of action against righties, the main guy. And the 10 home runs you mentioned, but he's also run the base as well, just being able to take the extra base, putting himself into scoring position at times because of good decision making.
0: He's at first, one out. Cole Young, the batter, the second baseman. Three homers for Young, and he goes to the first pitch and pops it up. Left side of the infield, waiting for it to come down is Andujar, and the third baseman puts it away, moving a couple steps to his left. Two down, that will leave it up to Dominic Canzone, the Seattle DH.
1: It's a little tricky to try to sneak attack Giolito because he's so conscious of spinning it and taking off. Like, he changes speeds, he's throwing that slider down and away, and he's got, you know, even slower pitches, so crafty to say the least.
0: Left-handed batting Canzone in on top of the plate. Wheeling over to first is Giolito, and diving back is Raley. Canzone 253 with four home runs and hitting just 179 here in May. With the belt, Giolito, the pitch, and that is in there at the knees. 91 from Giolito for strike one. And Giolito, you talked about how he's changed over the years and now not necessarily a harder thrower as he used to be, as Canzone takes a changeup down low, 1-1. But he's also, Doug, altered his windup.
1: He's got this very short arm, and you know, you talk about like full extension. He's kind of the opposite of that. He just kind of, you know, tilts his elbow, cocks it, and fires. So it's cut off, but you know, it's something that he's tried to help him with his command and other elements.
0: Raley at first, two down. The 1-1 pitch. Canzone pops it up, a changeup, left side of the infield. And Duhar, deep at third base, makes the catch. Side retired. One hit, one left. We're through two. Padres one, Mariners nothing. 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
0: 8-9-1 for the Padres in the third against George Kirby. 1-0 San Diego and a first inning homer from Gavin Sheets with Doug Glanville. Roxy Bernstein with you, T-Mobile Park, Seattle, Washington. Sunday Night Baseball, the first pitch from Kirby is a sweeper down and away to the right-handed batting Ty France. 254, four home runs for France. Veteran right-handed swinger. Second tour of duty with San Diego. 1-0 pitch. Grounded to third. Charging it. Emerson fields it off to his left. Straightens. And Colt Emerson throws out Ty France. One away.
1: You know, very exciting for Emerson. Getting challenged over there, but made it look easy. A little slow hop. Caught it about waist high on the bounce and collects it. Gets his footing and leans into a throw to first base. I mean, everything is, I'm sure his heart's beating through his chest right now, but he looks pretty calm.
0: Here is Freddie Fermin, the right-handed batting catcher, swinging a miss at a 97-mile-per-hour sinker. And it's 0-1 on Fermin. 169, three batted in for Fermin. Picked up from the Royals, the deadline last year. One strike pitch, misses high from Kirby. 1-1 on Fermin. Fermin splitting the catching duties right now for San Diego with Luis Campusano on the injured list. As Fermin takes high, it's 2-1 with Rodolfo Duran, who was in the minors for 10 years before he made his major league debut a couple of weeks ago. And yesterday he hit his first big league home run.
1: And he almost hit another one, got robbed by Julio Rodriguez.
0: 2-1, Fermin swinging a miss, a mighty rip at a sinker. And it's 2-2.
1: Well, Fermin is, you know, gives him a way to throw out some runners. I mean, a couple years ago, he had 44.7% caught stealing rate. So he was throwing some people out. This year, some struggles. He already has four errors. A little aggressive with the arm at times, but you know, he's the guy right now.
0: 2-2 pitch. Swing and a miss. 98 on the fastball from Kirby for his third strikeout. And since giving up that homer to Sheets, he's retired six straight. Two gone here in the Padres' third. Back to the top of the order in Tatis.
1: Kirby just got some really good velocity. That ball down and away, a lot of hitters give up on it. They think it's low, and it just stays a little more true than expected. And Fermin ended up swinging under it.
0: Tatis grounded out to lead off the ball game. The right-handed hitter, and he swings to the first pitch and pops it foul behind the Seattle dugout first base side. 0-1 on Tatis.
1: One of the factors you look at, a sunny day, but the shadows are creeping in. And as a hitter, the ball's going from sun to shadow right around where the batter's circle starts.
0: Waggling the bat, Tatis. One strike pitch, swing and a miss at a fastball. And it's 0-2. Yeah, it can't be fun right now for the hitters.
1: Yeah, you know, Kirby's hitting close to 100. It's a Tatis is definitely, you know, struggling. He looks just kind of late on everything right now. And his mechanics look just sort of out of whack. I mean, he's swing, you know, sort of like in broken steps instead of that fluid swing you used to think where he'd get fully extended.
0: 0-2. Swing and a miss. Got him with the sweeper. Fourth strikeout. Kirby, another 1-2-3 inning. That's seven straight. He's retired. We're going to the bottom of the third. Padres 1, Mariners nothing. 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
0: We go to the home third, 1-0. Padres lead the Mariners for Seattle. Garver, Emerson, Crawford against Lucas Giolito kicks. Right-handed batting Mitch Garver looks at ball one outside and a slider. So a rough go of it to start the year. Garver just 173 and 52 at bats. He is 9 for 52 with a home run. The 1-0 pitch, and that's low and away with a slider, 2-0, as Giolito stumbled on that follow through. And Garver's going to get a bulk of the work behind the plate with Cal Raleigh on the injured list for Seattle.
1: Yeah, they're trusting he'll find it. I mean, he's still done what he typically does, hits left-handers pretty well.
0: 2-0 pitch, down low. Changeup missing, 3-0.
1: But the righties have given him nightmares this season so far. So, but getting that bulk of the opportunity is something that, you know, he had a nice year with Texas.
0: 3-0 pitch in there to Garver for a strike. And he was a big part of their World Series title back in 2023, as he was second on the Rangers in that postseason in RBIs.
1: Yeah, 19 home runs. I mean, he did a lot of damage. So he showed he can be very productive.
0: 3-1 pitch, swing and a miss by Garver at a fastball. And a full count on Garver, who broke in with the Twins, was with the Rangers, and now in Seattle. Was scratched for the lineup yesterday. He's been dealing with some back stiffness. Just 2 for his last 20. Full count leading off the last of the third. Giolito's pitch, and Garver takes strike three called. Top of the zone, 92. Quickest pitch we have seen from Giolito here tonight. And there's one gone. Second strikeout for Giolito.
1: You know, that's a pitch, you know, Garver could have challenged it. And it looked like it was off the zone. And the thing about it is, you know, 3-2 count. If you win that, you're at first base. You know, but Garver just didn't feel confident in it. And that's, unless you're confident.
0: Giolito whines. Colt Emerson fooled by a high fastball, tried to hold up, strike one. The first major league at bat for the 20-year-old. Just brought up from AAA Tacoma, which is down the road, about 45 minutes away from T-Mobile Park. One strike pitch, swing and a miss, a mighty rip by Emerson. And it's 0-2 on the rookie, who hit .255 there for the Tacoma Rainiers with 7 homers. First round draft pick by Seattle, 22nd overall in 2023. 0-2 pitch is up and away. And Emerson signing an 8-year, $95 million extension on March 31st prior to making his major league debut. Left-handed hitter, spread out stance. 1-2, check swing, down and away, and a changeup. Boy, the confidence they have in him, yeah, to give him that money.
1: Well, and they're scouting. You know, you're betting on a lot before, but here he is. And he's got an opportunity to play behind that contract and enjoy it.
0: 2-2, swinging a ball, hitting the air to right, going back on it as Laureano has room. Now comes in fighting the sun, and straightaway right, and he makes the catch. And Laureano thinks it's a third out. He starts